0: I was like, hey, can you give me a ride around the track? He goes, we're going to walk it. So everything was kind of like a step back, and he's really just been so helpful here. Meeting Minnie and Butterbean has been really cool. It feels like a real family. So
1: a lot of personality on this team.
0: A lot of personality. Dude, doing the like the autograph signing. Dude, the Bean Nation, freaking, they were coming through strong. So definitely excited to be here. I was hoping to get at least a lap of practice, but this is the first time a Ram has still never been at full speed around this track. So we have no idea what we have going into turn one wide open at 160. It's going to be great.
1: What is that feeling like? You've done some of the craziest things ever. What is that feeling like, turn one, Charlotte, a place like this?
0: Well, I'm going to tell you here hopefully soon, but we'll see what this weather looks like. Something that I don't feel like really anyone knows unless you've been there. And even I'd recommend anyone do the driving experience or anything that you can with just getting on that track. But when you drop in to turn one, especially qualifying trim or here first lap, not knowing what's going to happen, we're going in wide open. If you lift, you're getting run over. You drop basically four stories from the top to the bottom. The car is getting loose. It's sideways. It's got cold tires. And when you're doing it for the first time, usually you practice, you warm up to it, maybe a little if you haven't done it in a while. But I don't know if when it lands, it's going to go tight and go straight up the track, or if it's going to go loose and I'm a Tokyo drift the whole thing like Ken Block, Gymkhana style, or if it's going to sit and just drive right around. So, tomorrow or whenever we go, it's gonna be interesting.
1: We're so happy to have you here. But, you've done this a few times, Daytona 500. I know you've done this at Vegas, a bunch of other tracks. What keeps you coming back? Why NASCAR?
0: Honestly, I love every second that I get to drive one of these cars. Everyone says, man, with action sports, and it must be boring, going in circles. And I'm like, dude, you have no idea. Even just running a lap around here at 180, you're sliding. Like Carl Edwards told me, I was like, man, how are you going faster? Like, I'm sliding all the way around. He's like, are you pushing the front or sliding the rear? If you're not sliding all four tires, you're not really even driving. And these guys are good. But you know, for me, it's dirt has always been better. All-wheel drive has always been better. That's where I shine. When in doubt, throttle out. Does not really apply on pavement or rear-wheel drive. But you know, with this Ram program, I said, look, get in there, have some fun, talk to the fans. And, you know, when I get sponsors like Black Rifle that come in or Brum Boots, they're like, look, we just want to go down to Daytona. We want to have a good time. You know, do your best, have some fun. And, you know, I'm usually good for some entertainment. So, hopefully we can have a decent result when we get out there.
1: I'll let you go back to covering Frankie Muniz. You do have about a foot on him, so you should pick off some passes. Thanks, Travis.
0: Thank you.
1: Be well. That's Travis Pastrana, action sports star, guys. He's always looking for that adrenaline, and he comes here to NASCAR to get it.
2: Yeah. I got to tell you, Travis Pastrana is one of those guys. It takes an awful lot for him to get fired up. This is a guy that jumped out of an airplane without a parachute.
3: Yeah.
2: I mean, and to come race in NASCAR tells you the thrill that NASCAR can bring somebody. This is his second race in the truck this season. Ran the season opener down in Daytona. So it's great to have Travis Pastrana back with us. He ran the O'Reilly Auto Parts Series for a couple of seasons. What's that been? 8-9 years ago or so. But to have somebody of his stature, that's a worldwide name, that wants to be a part of our sport whenever he can, I think that's big.
3: I think it is big. And Travis has done this before. You know, he ran a season at RFK and all of that. But I have to say, at Daytona, it was such a pleasure because I was working pit road here on the NASCAR Racing Network with all the folks from your team on the Motor Racing Network. And I had Travis's pit. TJ Majors, who is a spotter for Brad Keselowski, was spotting for Travis. And I cannot tell you what a joy it was listening to TJ Majors guide Travis Pastrana around that racetrack, keep him out of trouble, put him in a position to succeed, and everything that went on. That's one of the great things about actually the at-track experience. I always say nothing ever replaces the at-track experience. Be able to have a racing electronic scanner and listen to those two just was a pure joy.
2: And what does it say about our sport, though? Take a snapshot. Frankie Muniz down there, the actor, and Travis Pastrana, the action sports star, both want to be a part of this and are so humbled to be a part of it and have a respect for the NASCAR way of doing things, whether it's in a Craftsman truck, an O'Reilly car, or even a NASCAR Cup Series car.
3: Yeah, for sure. We've got a great field of racers out here, and it's going to be a pleasure when we see the Craftsman Truck Series hit the track here at Charlotte Motor Speedway. We've got a full complement of racing as well with a triple header. Tomorrow, the O'Reilly Auto Parts Series and the Charbroil 300. We're going to be on the air with the Performance Racing Network at 1:30 for Cup Series qualifying, and then at 4:30, we have the O'Reilly Auto Parts Series Chili's Charbroil 300. Of course, the Coca-Cola 600. Broadcast time for that's going to be Sunday at 5 o'clock. And I look forward to all the action that we have yet to come throughout the entire weekend, Alex.
2: I'm thrilled to death to be a part of this with you and the NASCAR Racing Network tonight, the Performance Racing Network the rest of the weekend. This is a crown jewel event, and I've been in the Charlotte area all week long, starting back on Tuesday, voting for the NASCAR Hall of Fame, and the feel that this city has. This is a race city, let alone a championship sports city. This is a race city, first and foremost, and the feel and the vibe that you get, no matter if you're down in the South Park area, out at Quail Hollow at the golf course, or up around the racetrack here in the Concord area, this is a race city, and there has been nothing like the experience this week, just leading into the weekend, and we haven't even gotten to Sunday yet.
3: No, we haven't, and I want to speak to that as well, Alex. I lived here in Charlotte for 4 years. Then I went back home to Texas, and Texas Motor Speedway is my home track. I spent nearly 2 decades working there. You're a North Carolina resident, but you live 3 hours away in Goldsboro, North Carolina, and we experienced this last weekend at Dover Motor Speedway. With the MRN crew, got to join you guys last week. We had one of the most enjoyable weekends of camaraderie, racing, and racetrack activities because we soaked it all in. We spent some time at the Midway watching the micro wrestling and the world's largest duck and log rolling and all of the other things. A lot of that stuff is here this weekend as well. When you come into a race, this is a destination, no matter where you go on the schedule.
2: We're absolutely privileged to be able to do what we do by putting a headset on, a push-to-talk button in a hand, and calling NASCAR races. We'll never take that for granted for what we get to do. However, we're race fans first, and we love the race fan experience. And to your point, we love going out to the Midway and being race fans because that's what we are. We're just privileged to be able to have a career doing just this.
3: Yeah, it is pretty awesome to see what's going on. And you know what? This race here at Charlotte Motor Speedway, Corey Days never turned laps around this track in a NASCAR Craftsman truck. He's going to lead the field to green. We've got Lane Riggs. I think that's a great story as well with the University of North Carolina, Charlotte, the 49ers on his truck. His alma mater. How cool is that? Like the great storylines throughout this field.
2: To my point a while ago about how this area just embraces racing, Charlotte, right down the street, the University of North Carolina Charlotte, what is it, 3 miles south of where we're at, they have NASCAR program. Belmont Abbey University, just west of downtown Charlotte, they have a motorsports program as well. Winston-Salem State University, just north of us, they've got a motorsports program. This entire region is not just NASCAR heavy, but motorsports and racing in general. It's in infectious. When people want to be a part of it, you have plenty of opportunities to do that.
3: Yeah, you absolutely have opportunities. Really love what happens with the NASCAR Craftsman Truck Series. Totally enjoy everything that we've got here at America's Home for Racing, Charlotte Motor Speedway. This is also a pivotal weekend on the NASCAR schedule in that we talk about tent poles throughout the season, and Memorial Day weekend is the kickoff to summer for a lot of people. And it almost seems like our season changes as well, Alex. We started things off with the Daytona 500. So many great storylines. That was the beginning of Tyler Reddick's run that has seen him so far win 5 races already this year. We're not even halfway through the first through the regular season right now. But then we hit this weekend, and all of a sudden, it's a whole new ball game when we go to Nashville and Michigan and Pocono and Naval Base Coronado beyond that. It's really cool to see the storylines we've had, but also look forward to the storylines to come on the track.
2: And with the new format, the new old format, going back to the chase, if you will, and getting away with the win and you're into a playoff. Now that we're not doing that anymore, you're right. You almost break the regular season up into thirds. First one, you get off to a good start. Tyler Reddick, check that box. Denny Hamlin, check the box. There's a lot of teams have gotten off to a good start in the NASCAR Cup Series. Some have stubbed their toe just a bit. And this weekend, because to me, Memorial Day weekend and motorsports go hand in hand in all motorsports. And what Memorial Day is Monday, how we stop and reflect and say thanks to those who made the ultimate sacrifice so we can do what we do in the United States of America. Then we transition on Tuesday. Memorial Day's in the mirror. It's time to go to the summer stretch. And if you haven't gotten off to a good start, the season's not over. You better find another gear. You better figure it out and figure it out quickly if you want to be one of those drivers and one of those race teams in the chase.
3: Yeah, for sure. Well, we can tell you now that we are just getting word. Unfortunately, Mother Nature has won tonight. But as Wayne Auten, the former series director of both the NASCAR Craftsman Truck Series and the O'Reilly Auto Parts Series, always said, when someone inevitably asked him at the racetrack, is it going to stop racing or rain? When someone inevitably asked him at the racetrack, is it going to stop racing or raining? It always does. And when it stops raining, we're going to go racing.

0: Charlotte Motor Speedway. It doesn't matter if it's 8 in the morning or 8 in the evening. I can't wait to get this going.
1: For sure. To all the race fans here at Charlotte Motor Speedway as well, check the website, charlottemotorspeedway.com, and they'll let you know how to handle your postponement here. And as we mentioned, unfortunately, we tried to get this in here tonight. In fact, they were going to green flag the race 30 minutes before originally scheduled. And that is right about the time when some mist came in and it wet the racetrack. We're now looking at big weather here coming through. So, by all means, if you're here, stay safe. But we can't fight off the inevitable, Alex.
0: No, you can't. Mother Nature is going to win. And we just can't race on an oval at 175, 180 miles an hour on a wet racetrack, even if we had wet weather tires. As good as the tires are that Goodyear brings in the wet weather on short tracks and on road courses, you just can't do that. Everybody's safety, including the drivers, is the number one priority. So I know there's folks out there that get a little frustrated and say, why don't we just put the wet weather tires on and go race? Tough to do. And to have a rooster tail kick up in your face at 180 miles an hour, I know these drivers do uncommon things out there, but that would be a little bit past the line.
1: Yeah, for sure. And a reminder to our affiliate stations, we are going to be back on the air tomorrow at 8 a.m. Eastern Time for the NASCAR Craftsman Truck Series North Carolina Education Lottery 200. When we resume our broadcast tomorrow, we'll start with break number 6, just to get some formatics for you in all of that, and we'll certainly pass along all that information to you. For you tuned in right now, we certainly appreciate you joining us here, and really happy that you're a part of what we have happening with NASCAR racing on the radio. We can't appreciate you more for doing that. And as they push the trucks back to the garage, Alex, we'll go back and get a little bit of shut-eye and come back bright and early tomorrow morning.
0: Yeah, and we hope you will be able to join us as well on the NASCAR Racing Network. Again, 8 o'clock Eastern Time tomorrow morning, the first 8 a.m. of the day. Not the second one, no, the first 8 o'clock. So hope you can join us. We're going to be ready to go.
1: Yeah, we are going to be ready to go. I want to thank our broadcast crew, David Stiles, Pat Patterson up in the turns, Alan Cavana, Brett McMillan down on pit road, our race director, Laura Beth Barnhart, for Ryan Preece and Alex Hayden. My name is Brad Gilley. A big thanks to you for tuning in. We'll see you back here tomorrow morning, 8 a.m. for the Tough Trucks of NASCAR.
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0: From Kelsey Ballerini to Lorna Lane. There's a hole in the bottle. Take the road. Morris to Gabby Barrett. The bones are good. Rest on that. He's one of the good ones. We've got the women of country on 101.3 FM WECO.
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8: About a 60% chance of thunderstorms throughout the evening, overnight lows in the mid-60s. Scattered showers expected throughout the day on Saturday with temperatures in the mid-70s, then cloudy on Sunday with thunderstorms developing later in the day and highs near 75 degrees. With your WECO weather, this is Amber Moore.
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4: About a 60% chance of thunderstorms throughout the evening, overnight lows in the mid-60s. Scattered showers expected throughout the day on Saturday with temperatures in the mid-70s, then cloudy on Sunday with thunderstorms developing later in the day and highs near 75 degrees. With your WECO weather, this is Amber Moore.
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To Craig Morgan. God must really love me. From Martina McBride. This one's for the good. To Trisha Yearwood. 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

wish I'd have spent more time with my dad when he was alive. 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But I just shook his hand. I wish I'd have gone to church on Sunday morning when my grandma begged me to.

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1: ABC News, I'm Dave Packer. A federal judge has dismissed a human smuggling case against Kilmar Abrego Garcia, the man the Trump administration unlawfully deported to El Salvador last year. Linda Walter Rodriguez is with We Are CASA, the organization that's been fighting for Abrego Garcia's rights.
2: The family is celebrating at this moment. They are taking it in and digesting everything that is coming to them.
1: The Justice Department will attempt to repeal the decision. A storage tank holding toxic chemicals in Orange County, California is threatening to explode. Orange County Fire Authority Division Chief Greg Covey.
3: That tank, when it heated up on the first day, actually bulged. It got to a point where it does what we call a blevy, which is a boiling, liquid, expanding vapor explosion.
1: Release valves on the tank frozen. A shipyard explosion in New York City Friday, leaving one person dead, dozens of responders injured. There were a few hiccups, but SpaceX Friday launched its biggest Starship yet on a test flight. This is ABC News.
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1: Welcome to PRN at the Track. I'm Lenny Baticki. Coming up in this show, we'll chat with Brad Bird, the voice of the Topless Outlaw series. Then we'll speak with the co-host of PRN Garage Pass, David Stiles. And we'll have a conversation with Dirt Super Late Model winner Luke Morey. But first, let's get to our What's Hot. We'll start at Dixieland in North Carolina. Dustin Mitchell wins there. Landon Huffman wins at Tri-County. Bowman Gray, Jason, and Slate Myers get mod wins. Adam Favors and Bailey Lofton victorious at Gastonia. The Super Cup Stock Car Series stops in Hickory. Mike Wallace wins that one. Biscuit Williams a winner at Friendship. County Line to Russell Irwin. Justin Fite wins Horsepower Park. Wake to Preston Risley. And Brody Rhodes back in victory lane at Southern National. Hartwell, Georgia to Chad Puckett. Justin Taylor victorious at Winder Barrow. Scott Cloninger gets it done in a big way at Sonoya. Tocoa to Devin Morgan. Sumter, South Carolina. Blue Ridge Outlaw Late Models to Dalton Hodge. R.A. Brown back in victory lane at Anderson. Same for Cade Langley at Cherokee. Travelers Rest to Justin Barber. Everett Lucas wins Dillon. Tennessee at Tazewell. Odie Overholt is on a roll. 5 in a row. Tim Damron wins Big Southport. Kingsport, Ashton Higgins and Austin Walters victorious. Langley in Virginia to Connor Hall. Lance Gatlin wins at Lonesome Pine, South Boston. How about 11 wins in the Hornet Division? That's a record for Landon Milam. Tyler Bear wins at Natural Bridge. Auburndale in Florida to Colton Bettis. Luke Yarborough wins Five Flags. East Alabama Motor Speedway to Roderick Dykes. Austin Horton wins Penton. And at Buckshot, it's Bo Slay. And joining us now on the Profabrication.com hotline, the voice of the Topless Outlaw Dirt Late Model Series, Brad Bird. Hey, Brad, welcome back to the show. Understand that next weekend after Memorial Day weekend, Saturday, May 30th, y'all are going to Smoky Mountain Speedway for a big one to pay tribute to one of the big names in all of racing in Eastern Tennessee. What you got cooking?
2: Well, it is the fifth annual Lester Weeks Memorial. Anybody in East Tennessee knows that Lester Weeks' name is synonymous with racing, not only driving himself, his son Mike Weeks, known as the Milkman, a chassis builder, building the Weeks chassis years ago, but it may not have known him personally, but everybody knows Lester Weeks' name in East Tennessee, and he is still a legend. Unfortunately, passed away October of 2021 with a valiant effort with a battle with cancer. But this will be the fifth annual race to honor him, and that's why it pays $4,222 to win, because of the classic number 22 number that he ran and Mike Weeks still runs.
1: Wow, Lester Weeks Memorial coming up Saturday, May 30th, Smoky Mountain Speedway. And the center of it all will be the Topless Outlaw Series. We're chatting with the voice of the series, Brad Bird, on the Profabrication.com hotline, which is brought to you by the Gasco Gaskets. 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That's going to bring a lot of drivers. Didn't they hit almost 45? Or 45 last year? How many y'all expecting this year?
2: In fact, I think it was 50, Lenny, last year, and we hope that we at least get 40-something. The numbers have been down a little bit, maybe due to fuel prices, things like that, but we've got a great points battle going on, a couple of East Tennessee hot shoes. Lane Clifton getting his first win out of Seymour, Tennessee, back at North Georgia on April 4th, and somebody, ironically, that lives in the same small town of Seymour, Rusty Ballinger, who drives the Warrior House car, Lane's in a Stinger. They've been battling it out, and they're only like 7 points separating those guys. They've been very consistent, very much in the mix of things, but Austin Horton, another driver that got a big win this past weekend at Penton Raceway in Alabama, he is committed to running the entire series, and he hails from Whitesburg, Georgia, so he's got a little traveling with him. Look forward to seeing him and see how he does at Lester Weeks Memorial this next weekend.
1: Yeah, the Georgia Patrol going to come on up Austin Horton and see if he can get it done. I bet so, at Smoky Mountain Speedway Saturday, May 30th, part of the Topless Outlaw Dirt Late Model Series, and we're chatting with the voice of the series, Brad Bird, about the Lester Weeks Memorial
3: that will be a big show in the house for that one. Those guys up front, that is a heck of a group. Lane Clifton and Ballinger live in the same small town there in Tennessee. Do you ever hear about shenanigans after the races? Do they, paper one another's yard or something if it doesn't go right? Any stories like that?
2: Nothing real serious. The best guys you'll ever meet in racing. They really are. They do their business out on the racetrack. When the green flag is out and the checkered flag falls, it's back to being friends again. But hey, it's a great series going so far this year. Looking forward to that race, of course, on May 30th. Speaking of Mike Weeks, he typically puts up a lot of extra cash bonuses. For example, there will be likely a $222 bonus for the driver leading at lap 22. That's just one of many things that he puts out for the race. Of course, there's great local classes vying for great money that night as well.
3: Hey, how about them juice boxes, those little electric cars for the kids? Smoky Mountain's supposed to have a bunch of those. Are they going to participate that day as well, May 30th?
2: They race every time Smoky Mountain races. They own about 22 of these little carts, and some kids have their own. So we'll have 30 of them out there in two different age groups, 3 to 5 and 6 to 8, and it's just a blast. They'll do that during intermission and even have some bicycle racing coming up this week or that weekend as well.
3: Voice of Topless Outlaw Dirt Late Model Series, Brad Bird, checking in with us on the ProFabrication.com hotline. Smoky Mountain Speedway is going to be hosting the series Saturday, May 30th for the Lester Weeks Memorial, paying $4,222 to win. How about some of the new names? A couple of kids seem to be up in the top 10. What can you tell us about the youngsters?
2: Well, Noah Phillips, a young driver, kind of venturing out for the first time. He's currently leading the rookie points, and he's fourth place overall. Zach Seiss, a young driver that won last year, only 25 years of age, the youngest driver to ever win a Topless Outlaws championship. And you've got your usuals like Chase King, Brian Hendricks, Kyle and Cody Courtney are both running the series this year. So they've had a little bit of bad luck getting started this year, but I think they'll come on strong midseason and down toward the end of things as well.
3: Saturday, May 30th, Topless Outlaw Dirt Late Model Series, the voice of the series, Brad Bird. Thank you for taking the time to chat with us. Fans, stay with us. We'll be right back.
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10: Cruz got uprooted off the bottom of the racetrack. 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
10: 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Mayer's trying to take away that spot from Larson.
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12: 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Brent Cruz is going to look to the outside.
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13: 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And it's just a little bit of the latest and greatest hits in the NASCAR garage. So that's driver interviews, recaps from races, maybe some little tidbits that you didn't hear, and just a little bit of this and that there every day, weekday on Garage Pass.
14: Memorial Day weekend is always a marker on the series, the NASCAR stuff, especially, you know, changes happening and such. Building into the weekend in the recent weeks or so past, what have you been able to talk about, people are going to be abuzz about Memorial Day weekend?
13: The biggest part about Memorial Day weekend, especially here at Charlotte Motor Speedway, is all of the stuff that we do with the military. And so we actually did a little hit with Joey Logano and some troops over in Lithuania that fly a drone project. And they got to sit down and ask him a few questions, and vice versa. You know, they asked him some questions. He asked them some questions, and they said, hey, would you want to drive like one of our tanks or our strikers or whatever they're called? And he said, yeah, I'll drive anything. And so they were like, maybe we don't want you behind the wheel. But it's really exciting. That's kind of the stuff that we get into on Garage Pass just on a weekly basis as we go to these different tracks throughout the NASCAR season.
14: 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How did you develop your love for motorsports?
13: So when I was growing up, we watched three different things on television with my grandmother every Sunday. It was either Braves baseball, you were watching UNC play basketball, and when those things weren't on, we were watching racing. All of us had our own favorite driver. Little shameless plug here, I'm a Terry Labonte fan, so love the corny Kellogg's number 5 machine, and it just kind of translated into us watching sports together, and it's something that I really cherish with just, you know, my whole family. We all had different drivers. My dad, of course, he's a bandwagon fan. He was a Jeff Gordon fan, so he loved the Rainbow Warrior, and we give him a hard time about that.
14: Well, on behalf of the RCR3, we were just trying to rattle his cage for your driver. David Stiles, co-host of Garage Pass on the Performance Racing Network, here in studio on the ProFabrication.com hotline, chatting with us as we get ready for all kinds of activities and such. And you've been a busy guy over this first part of the year, working pit road at Bristol Motor Speedway for PRN. What did you find within that experience that was unexpected?
13: Well, the funny one that is kind of unexpected is just how loud it is. But after you kind of get over that, I think the biggest thing that I took away from the weekend is just your other pit reporters that, not on PRN, but with the CW, with Fox, how close that group is. And once you enter into that group, you're really part of that brotherhood and that sisterhood, and you're all there to help one another out. To me, that was the biggest takeaway, is we're there doing the job together, and everyone's got each other's back, and you're willing to help one another. So just having that camaraderie on pit road to know, hey, maybe I missed this on the scanner, but I could go ask Josh Sims or Heather DeBoe or Kim Kuhn, say, hey, what is going on with this car? And they have that information and share it with you. That's just paramount to making a good broadcast even better.
14: Well, and those three as, live mentors in action, great there. We're speaking with David Stiles, co-host of Garage Pass on the Performance Racing Network. By the way, how often is Garage Pass on? Where can folks hear it?
13: 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You can find Garage Pass about anywhere across the country. It's also on Sirius XM every once in a while. Ooh. So you can find it on there on Channel 90 on the NASCAR channel.
14: 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And from pit road at Bristol, the tight confines there, to the wide open spaces at Charlotte for the Coca-Cola 600 weekend activities. What's your activities for you this weekend? Where will we hear your voice emanating from here?
13: So if you tune in Friday night to the truck race for the North Carolina Education Lottery 200, I'll be in turns 1 and 2. So Brad Gilley and Alex Hayden, they'll hand it off to me, and then I'll call the action as they come through 1 and 2 down the backstretch under the giant American flag, and then I'll hand it over to my broadcast partner, Pat Patterson, and we'll have all the action for you on Friday night under the lights here at Charlotte Motor Speedway.
14: Wow, that's going to be something. The banking there at Charlotte, looking down, the night sky, the view. Have you gone up there and kind of pre-walked, if you will, the course of where you're going to be and what that view is going to be like? What are some of the things you've tweaked on to go from pit road at Bristol to now up in the viewing area that you're going to be? What's that process been like?
13: So turns and pits is two completely different things. So turns, you're watching the cars come at you, and then they're going to leave as they come out of one and two. And I actually be on a scissor lift there on the backstretch. So I've parked that scissor lift before doing other things, and I've went up in it, and it's actually a really good vantage point to take the race in. So I'm looking for them to come out of one and two, you know, up through the gearbox, hammering it down the straightaway, and see if we can get someone to set up a pass as they get ready to go into three and four.
14: You can already hear the turn announcer in our guest, David Stiles, co-host of Garage Pass, 5 days a week throughout the year on the Performance Racing Network. And he is in studio with us on the profabrication.com hotline. 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
13: So you can follow Garage Pass on the PRN social channel, so that's anywhere on X or Facebook or Instagram. 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That's my handle there on X. If you want to go to Instagram, it's Davey G Styles on Instagram. A lot of reels coming out with that. Also, we have a bet casting show that we put out weekly, Racers Odds. So if you're looking to make a little money, we'll put you on some sharp bets for that as well.
14: Garage Pass Betsy does it all. David Stiles, co-host of Garage Pass of the Performance Racing Network. Thanks for joining us. Fans, stay with us. We'll be right back with more.
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21: 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I heard this 5 years ago with Jimmy Johnson.
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21: You think Jimmy Johnson forgot how to drive? You're an idiot. Shut up. Sit down. He's going to win 8 races in a row. I'm not putting Kyle Larson in that category, but I think driver slump and team slump. I think this may be more of a team slump than a driver slump. 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
3: 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Hey, Luke, welcome back to the show. Welcome to the show. I mean, what an amazing weekend for a young driver, Coltman Farms development driver. That's the tag that everybody's had on you. And I want to hear about this fun part. How cool was it
14: for you to call Mr. Coltman with the news of these victories.
2: Yeah, thanks for having me on. In Victory Lane at Princeton, I FaceTimed him, and he was just pumped. He was watching on my race pass, and it was just so cool. It was the first time Coltman Farms has had two victories in one night, with Sam Seagrat winning the other night too. So it was just a really big weekend for Coltman Farms, and just Brett, he's done so much for the sport and put so much time, money, and effort into this whole sport. So to see him, see how happy he was whenever we ended up in Victory Lane and did what we said we were going to do, and just all that, he was just so pumped, and he couldn't be any happier.
14: Well, and an amazing victory. We're chatting with Luke Morey, the Coltman Farms development driver, and now paying all that off with victories at Princeton and at Beckley, getting the phone call with the boss man, Mr. Coltman. You know, you've seen the Coltman Farms on series. You've seen them for many different awards on different cars, and now a back-to-back winning night, plus Sam Seawright taking a victory. Luke Morey is our guest on the ProFabrication.com hotline, which is brought to you by Gasco Gaskets, engineered for maximum seal and durability. 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So we'll go to Princeton in the order of these race victories. You started out hurting their feelings with a track record. How cool was that, and how much confidence did that moment give you as you're starting to look towards, wow, I got to race guys like Henry Hornsby, who's won here a bunch of times in a row. Where is that balance point, shift at that moment?
2: Oh, it was awesome. I had no idea I set the track record until we were on the front stretch about to fire up the engines for the feature. And when they announced my name, they said the new track record holder. And we all looked at each other like the announcer was crazy, because none of us knew that. So it was just really cool. And that's the best way to just get confidence for the race, just knowing in the back of my head, getting the green that we had the track record, and we were day and night difference from the rest of the field. We were just so good that night that it just gave me the confidence to just be able to pull away. And at one point we had an 8-second lead there, just clicking off lap cars, and it was really good.
14: Coltman Farms development driver, dirt super late model winner, Luke Morey, winning at Princeton in dominant style. And you know, you talk about the car setup and how the team gets it set up, but the team has got to search for what you like and you want a car to feel. What is it that you like? Are you looking for something that roars out of the corner, turns smooth in it? Is there some one particular checkbox that Luke Morey has got to have to really, you know, sit in that seat and sit in there to go fast?
2: It's hard to, we spent all year racing all over the place trying to figure out what I like and get a good balance for the car. And I think we've ran 30, close to 40 maybe races already this year. So we have plenty of more races on anyone else that we're racing with. So just all that extra seat time this year and just being able to just figure out what I like, is it's been worth every penny. So I don't know. We were good at Princeton. Just everything just clicked that night, and we barely changed anything the whole night. Where we started is pretty much where we ended, so it all just clicked.
14: Well, it clicked for a victory at Princeton. We're chatting with Luke Morey on the ProFabrication.com hotline. Wins at Princeton, and then do you decide just how, well, you know, we already won here in West Virginia, let's try to make it two in a row, go to Beckley, or was that a part of the plan? What is the thoughts as you guys are starting to load up and figure out whether you're coming back to North Carolina or going somewhere else? How does that all come about?
2: It was a late night at Princeton, to say the least, so we looked at the weather and what our options were, and Beckley was only 45 minutes from Princeton, so we're like, let's just head up there and pull on the track and sleep, and we'll figure it out in the morning. And in the morning, everywhere we looked, just the weather didn't really look the best everywhere, so we just thought, let's just stick it out here at Beckley. And it actually rained all day at Beckley, so thankfully they got the show in. But I think Beckley was definitely the right decision.
14: Well, Beckley was the right decision, certainly for Luke Morey and his crew. They got another dominating victory up there. Track at Beckley, a lot more banking from what I remember than Princeton. I mean, were you guys thrashing a little bit there with the weather and the change of banking of track, or did you use the same piece and just go give it a try?
2: Yeah, we just did it old school. We just unloaded, and right where we left off at Princeton pretty much is what we started with at Beckley, and when the car is good like that, we're better off just not touch it and just let me go out there and figure it out. So we did that. Track was pretty slimy there at the beginning of the night, and it got really fast in qualifying. We laid down a lap and went started first in the feature and led all laps and came home with the win.
14: Came home with two dominating wins, the one at Beckley on Saturday, the previous night at Princeton. Coltman Farms driver Luke Morey, our guest on the ProFabrication.com hotline. This thing has been coming. I mean, you've seen you move and earn spot after spot and claw your way up the ladder. What, from a driver's perspective, has the change that you've done to fit into this symphony of all that has to, what do you think the thing you did that clicked the most with the rest of the process?
2: I think a lot of it's just confidence. We've been running pretty good here recently, and even though it may not look good on paper, but at World Outlaw and national shows, I think we can easily shoot to be right around 10th or so. And at most of the races with the World Outlaws this year, we've qualified in the top five, and which has been really good and showed a lot of speed. So stepping down to a more regional event with the Ultimate Series, it just made life a lot easier. And I think now we can go to almost any regional race in that West Virginia area and we can compete for a win, I feel like. So that just gives us a ton of confidence going into the summer with the Summer Nationals and with going to Eldora and all that.
14: Well, Luke Morey's got it done. Two in a row, Princeton and Beckley, our guest on the ProFab Hotline. Congratulations. Give him a follow on his social medias. Follow Coltman Farms. Thanks again, Luke. Fans, stay with us. We'll be right back with more.
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6: 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And remember, at Grassroots Racetracks, they'll be playing the national anthem. 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I'm Lenny Baticki, and we'll see you next time at the Track. 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
9: This episode of Inside the Outdoors has been previously recorded.
10: This is Inside the Outdoors with professional fisherman Brad Knight. 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
9: Good Thursday afternoon, everyone, and welcome back to another episode of Inside the Outdoors right here on WECO. 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So I'm going to jump right into our guest for tonight's show. We've got Ben Allen from Sweetwater, Tennessee, and we've been talking turkey hunting lately, and we're going to kind of keep that rolling. And we've got Ben on, and he's been hard after him this season. We're going to talk a little bit of turkey with him. So, Ben, welcome back to Inside the Outdoors.
12: Hey, thanks for having me on. It's good to be back.
9: Yeah, I think the last time we had you on the show has been a couple of years ago, and you and I had just finished up an early season goose hunt. Isn't that correct?
12: Oh, yeah, for sure. We recorded it right here at the house in Sweetwater. I remember it like it was yesterday.
9: All right, so it's been a couple of years ago. So, yeah, a lot in your world has changed since then. You were just about to get enrolled or just gotten enrolled into an online physical therapy school. So kind of talk to the folks at home about how that's been going for you.
12: For sure. I got into that 2 years ago, and it was a hybrid accelerated doctorate program for physical therapy here at South College. And I really enjoyed my time. I was able to kind of make my own schedule, fit some hunts in, fit some studying in. And we just now graduated this last December, and I think I couldn't have made a better pick as far as grad schools to go, because it definitely gave me some freedom to get some hunts in the meantime and still get a good education.
9: Absolutely. And what, talk about the dedication that it kind of takes to do some of that online work. I mean, it kind of is a little bit such different from the normal.
12: Yeah, I'll tell you right now. I mean, if you don't have your priorities straight and you can't like actually force yourself to set a schedule and then stick with it, kind of like going to the gym. If you let yourself skip a couple of days, you're probably going to skip more than just a couple. You better keep your nose in the books, and if you can actually set aside time to do that. I feel like you can set enough, just enough more time to go on some hunts. So definitely a fine line of kind of juggling, making sure you get your stuff done, but it's no different as far as like undergrad or any other responsibilities you got to do. It's just another day of something you got to do. So just got to keep equal priority and just get after it, you know?
9: All right. So you graduated since then. So kind of talk about your graduation and when that happened and what's kind of been going on with your life since then.
12: Yeah, so graduated in December of this past year, and then I started working here in Sweetwater at the physical therapy clinic. Benchmark physical therapy is our main deal here in Sweetwater, and that's where I've been working. I just took my board exams yesterday, so we're anxiously waiting our results back here in about 5 to 6 days. I guess not anxiously, we're anticipating a good score here. So we're waiting on that, and then I've been working the last probably 4 weeks, last month or so at Benchmark. We've been hanging out, getting any tasks done they need to get done, and just kind of having a good time down there waiting to get all our credentials squared away.
9: That sounds like a good plan to me. So got a doctorate in the background and got the PT job lined up and just waiting some test results to get finished up and get a few I's dotted and T's crossed, and you're into the workforce just like that.
12: Oh, yeah, right? Full-fledged. Getting ready for it. Can't wait, honestly.
9: All right, so let's jump into the real subject, what we're here to talk about, and that's some turkey hunting.
12: And, oh, yeah.
9: You know, last year you didn't get to go as much because you were doing the school stuff, and you worked real hard to make up for that this year so far and get you tagged out in Tennessee, and we'll talk about the 2026 season a little later on in the show. But just kind of talk about how you got into turkey hunting, like your first trip out, kind of – what were some of the moments that got you hooked into loving it as much as you do?
12: Well, that's an interesting story. So we went with some buddies of yours and went out into the woods, and it was just a fun time. We hiked around, got us some turkeys, and just there's nothing like hearing your first gobble, going from knowing absolutely nothing about it to following your buddies around and kind of on your first hunt, not really knowing what to expect, and then getting on a gobbling turkey. I mean, that's just an experience in itself. I don't really know if you can explain it much other than just go and experience that, but it's invigorating. You get the shakes, your breath will get out of whack. You got to calm yourself down, but it's nothing short of a good time. That's just the piece that keeps you coming back. So
9: kind of get that
12: my first experience.
9: Yeah. You get that buck fever syndrome a little bit.
12: For sure. Turk fever. Absolutely.
9: It's been lots of grown men have fallen ill to that. No doubt about it. So talk about your first hunt. Where was it at? Kind of walk us through like your experience through the eyes of a rookie turkey hunter, the first time out there, what that was like to go through.
12: Oh, yeah. So we're talking over at Sam's, I'm pretty sure.
9: Okay, so that was in Alabama, I think, right? So
12: oh, yeah.
9: We went out and we were hunting some public land by water the first time. Is that right?
12: Oh, yeah. We took the boat out, got on some water, and then we decided a little place to pitch a boat up, and then we went out and did quite a bit of hiking. Kind of got on some birds with it. It was an absolute good time with my boy Sam.
9: All right. So the first day out, not successful. And then the second day out is when you and I just went out by yourself. Or is that right? That was on day two? I'm trying to put all the days together here.
12: Yeah, we went out and Sam was the first day, and then didn't get to go on the second day, unfortunately. So it was just me and you trotted out, and that was the day I got hooked on turkey hunting for sure. The moment where it all builds up and he's right there in front of you, there's a game time decision to be made, and if you're not really looking for it, it'll definitely slip on past you.
9: Well, things kind of happen fast for you, and that was just your second hunt, and that was one the gobbler flew the river, right?
12: Mm-hmm.
9: So that was a pretty wild story that I'll tell pretty quick. So we were hunting on one side of the river that was public, but the other hillside was private, and that's where all the turkeys were living at, of course. And we'd been doing everything we could to try to coax them over across the river. So the next day we had a good plan, a good setup, and we get there before daylight, and they're where they're roosted, they fly down, and I get into a conversation with one of the hens, because the gobbler's got a plethora of hens around him, a whole – 8 or 9 at least, and finally get the main hen engaged, and we're going back and forth, and this lasts for how long, Ben? 15 or 20 minutes probably?
12: Every bit of it.
9: And then I finally get her to fly the river, and she flies across and lands beside of us, and there's a pretty good open area right there to the right, she lands and then goes on behind us. And then they all kind of flew the river at that point in time. They're one at a time. Here comes all the hens. Poof, poof, poof. And they're back there raising Cain, fighting with each other, making all kinds of noise. And he can't stand it. All of a sudden, we look up, and here comes the big long beard down the side of the ridge. And you can hear him gobbling. And I told Ben, I said, he's fixing to take flight. So when he does, be ready. And that's partly my fault. I should have, you know, walked you through a little bit more of the process, I suppose. But next thing I know, I look up and here he comes, you know, and he's flapping his wings and he sets sail. We get him to pitch the river and he lands and he got about a 2-second window to get the trigger pulled. And it was, it just didn't get happened. Ben didn't rush the shot. He just didn't have a good opportunity. And but that was probably the time whenever you got your eyes wide open on that pretty good on exactly what it's like whenever you get on a big gobbling turkey, right?
12: For sure, yeah, just back and forth forever, and you're just anticipating, and then it just gets on you so quick. I mean,
9: yeah,
12: definitely a lesson learned in the woods that day.
9: Yeah, and we've had you up on some of the Pollock Mountain stuff around here. You've been up on Gobi on the mountains a little bit. What's that like? You know, coming from Sweetwater, where you don't have a big background in big mountains and the big woods like what we have here. You know, kind of getting out and exploring that, and getting on some gobbling turkeys in those situations. What's that like for you?
12: Well, let me tell you this. You better get some good boots, and you better be in shape. That's my two tips if you're going to go on Gobi with Brad Knight. Get some good boots and get in shape, because you're going to need both of them.
9: But
12: it's nothing short of a fun time, let me tell you. You'll get on some good turkeys. You'll have some good memories up there, but you're going to need those two things for sure.
9: Yep, and a little bit of good luck. That's just all we lacked that time, getting one down for you. That was
12: yeah, that
9: cool.
12: Too.
9: All right, that's going to lead us now into what I got down. So that ended up pretty much wrapped up your first hunting year there, and that was your first year in school, I think, too, right? Whenever you were
12: in
9: college there. So what limited time you had to go, we tried to get you one, slipped down to Alabama, and it just didn't work out. So that puts you at year two, and we had on the list, that was number one tactic, was get Ben his first turkey. So kind of walk us through your first turkey kill, the first time you got one, how that day went for you.
12: So this is pretty similar. We, again, hunting on the water by boat, which is always a fun experience for me. I just love the atmosphere of that. But we get over, we put the boat in the water, and, you know, in normal fashion comes a rainstorm. So we take shelter and just kind of hang out under this little marina for a bit, kind of let the storm pass and kind of get the spirits up, hoping that the brighter skies are ahead. So eventually this passes, and we go out and we're calling any little thing, trying to strike up a turkey. And, you know, before we get on too long, it might have been, you know, an hour, hour and a half. We finally strike one. We pull over and I sent this little pitch and started the turkey hunt there. Did I miss anything there, Brett?
9: No, that's it. You're good on it.
12: we went on up there and then it's pretty much straight up where we were. So we were just hiking these little pitches and kind of trying to get him to come. And I can't remember whatever comes after this, Brad. Did we wait on him at the top?
9: What I remember was I forgot my hiking boots at home and I was in a pair of Crocs. That's what I do remember.
12: I remember that as well. That was a fun time.
9: Yeah,
12: for me, not for you.
9: No, that was not a good experience there to be in the mountains with those shoes on. But, yeah, I got to the top of the ridge and kind of where he didn't have any choice but to kind of come right by us. And he was kind of up there by himself and called and kind of went quiet on him. The quiet tactic worked, and here he comes. And what was that like through your eyes there, your first time seeing one? It's coming up, and you kind of thinking it's about to happen, the moment of truth.
12: I just remember the constant thought of get ready for the moment you're going to see him, because the first lesson was, oh, he's pitching the river, get ready. And I didn't have a good system of what is get ready exactly. But we definitely locked in on the second time, and I got sat in on a tree right there, and he said, just be watching. And then, you know, after a little bit of patience, a little bit of listening, he finally came to us. And I didn't really know how far those turkey loads shot. I mean, this is, again, my first turkey I'm shooting at.
9: Right.
12: So we just beated him right down and pulled that trigger at about 50 yards, I'd say. Maybe 55. And dropped our first one. It was a fun experience. Definitely got the heart rate up for sure.
9: So what was that like for you the first time you went and you got your hands on your first wild turkey?
12: Dude, I didn't know what to think. Ran down the hill. picked them up, way heavier than I thought they were. They look lighter, but them things are heavy. It was a moment of realization, like you could actually get one of these things. It was kind of a special moment, you know, just thinking you've worked so hard, you've done all these scouting trips, you've done all this, and you finally get the reward of getting one. It's kind of a neat little deal there.
9: Awesome. All right, it's going to be time for our first commercial break. Folks, don't go anywhere. We'll be right back with Ben Allen right after this commercial break.
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9: And welcome back to Inside the Outdoors. Joining me from Sweetwater, Tennessee is Ben Allen. Been catching up about his recent college graduation of physical therapy. Got his doctorate in that and big turkey hunter. So he's been hammering on the turkeys as well. So we figured we'd just go ahead and talk about both of them. So Ben, we were just finishing up our last segment. You were talking about your first time getting to kill a turkey, and you worked really hard, like a year and a half into it before you got your first one. And man, it had to feel like such an amazing feeling to finally check that off the board, right?
12: Oh, for sure. Definitely. After 2 years of, you know, thinking about it, watching your YouTube videos, making it a priority to learn more about the sport, you know, definitely rewarding to see the first one go down and just have that experience in the book.
9: No doubt. And then even better, we get to come home and make turkey nuggets out of it and celebrate it with a nice meal.
12: Well, you better stop. I'm getting excited just thinking about it.
9: All right. So let's talk about this part. So that's in your second year of turkey hunting, and then coming into your third year, getting really busy into your doctorate. You didn't get to hunt much last year, really at all. And that kind of put you on the part of getting a little bit of revenge and kind of working on them for this year. So kind of talk about your prep work and what put, you know, school's behind you at this point in time. You got 2026 season. You got your job lined up. You're just waiting to kind of prep to take your test and working –

0: So that was probably the stark difference from last year and this year. We just having the time to put in some scouting work and, you know, get back to it. You get busy for a year with school, you definitely want to get back out there. So that was kind of my big motivation, was to find us some turkeys we can get on this year.
1: So just your process was mainly just being able to cover the roads and driving and looking fields, that kind of stuff, woods, stop, listen, what, early mornings, kind of what, be specific on what your process was on your scouting process.
0: So my process on scouting here was cover as much ground as possible, really. I would get out of work and at 4:30, and then I'd, you know, do my stuff. And right about 6:30, really, I would start making my rounds. And 6:30 till sunset would be the most of, like, my rounds. I'd just make my loop probably twice or extend the loop out to some different places if I just was looking on Onyx and wanted to explore some different spots. But for the most part, it was just covering as much ground as I could and just kind of hanging out and putting on some music and just, you know, catching a little back road here and there and trying to find some different spots that maybe I didn't know had turkeys, because I've never looked. But, you know, the main thing was just, you got to get out there to find them. You can't find them from the couch. You can't find them from the house.
1: There you go.
0: Covering some miles and burning some gas was the main thing. Kind of led to success this year.
1: So let's just say that you found a nice batch of woods that had turkeys in it, or a field that you see a strutter in, a couple of hens around, or you got a property that looks good on Onyx that you want to explore or try to get permission to check out. What did what was your process involved with taking that next step and now getting permission?
0: So getting permission, here's the fun part. So you can look up the unit on Onyx and find, you know, who it is or where it is, and make you a very simple Google search, and you can kind of learn a little bit about what's going on, whether they're in state or out of state. You can kind of figure out if they're around here, and if so, maybe they have a house around, you can go door knocking. But, you know, your other options are just to make some cold calls. So that's like the easiest answer to figuring out if you can hunt some turkeys. I mean, just firing up a Google search, finding a number to a business at their tax address. Simple as that. I mean, it's really kind of insane we have this information at our fingertips nowadays. But you can be on a phone number for a person in, you know, 10 minutes maybe. If you just pull over on the side of the road, call them up. Hey, man, just got a simple question. I've got your property over here at whatever address, and we're just wondering if you had anybody, like, taking care of the place, or if you lived local, or what it was, because I was riding around and I just saw some turkeys. And I'm a big turkey hunter. I was just going to see, you know, what you would say if I asked if I could hunt these turkeys over here. You got anybody that already hunts? And that sets you up for, you know, success right there initially. And then the worst they can say is no. So that's my program. Most of the times you don't get a no, but sometimes you will. But
1: that's not the end of the world either, right? I mean,
0: no, not the end of the world at all.
1: So, and another process that you go through is once you're talking to these people, and what were some of the keys that you'd be able to use that would help you get the permission whenever you, once you get, like, face to face, like, once you kind of develop a relationship with these people, what's the process there?
0: Oh, for sure. Definitely play to my strength. So I've got the physical therapy background. I mean, I've done this minimal times, but still it works. Ask them if they got any aches and pains, you know, and give them some tips here and there. It definitely doesn't hurt to, if somebody's got a hurt finger and you can help them by just saying, hey, maybe do this or maybe do some of these reps. You know, that certainly goes a long way in that book. But any negotiations you can, you know, if they like Diet Cokes and you show up the next time with a pack of Diet Cokes, I mean, you're going to make a buddy right there.
1: It's just basically relationship building 101 then.
0: Absolutely.
1: So very similar tactics to probably what you saw in some of your waterfowl scouting trips out to the, you know, North Country into Canada and North Dakota. Very similar tactics are employed, right? Right around, find the property, you know, private property, find the landowner, reach out, try to get permission, same old, same old.
0: Yeah, so that's where it all got started, and that's probably why I've kind of sharpened my skills in this aspect. But once you kind of get desensitized to walking up to a stranger's door and asking to shoot their bird, you know, like that nerve kind of leaves after a while. You kind of get there and just, hey, man, how can we make buddies? I want to shoot your turkeys over here. And if you don't got anybody that already hunts, like, you got anything around here that needs to be done, I can help you out, you know?
1: Yeah, no doubt. I think that could be a very intimidating tactic to use. You're talking just total strength, just to walk up to a stranger's house and knock on his door for a lot of folks. So what's something to somebody that's, you know, getting started, kind of wanting to branch out and start door knocking?

0: what's a quick tip you could use somebody your age that could pick up on something that's you could help have more success?
1: The biggest thing for door knocking, I feel like, is just to give people their space. I don't like to knock on somebody's door and stand 5 feet from the door. You're going to perceive me at like 20 feet away, 15 feet away, way better than you are standing right at your door, not knowing exactly who I am. You know, introduce yourself from a distance and say, hey, I know I'm a complete stranger, and just kind of bridge the gap of not scaring the person. I feel like that goes a long way to just kind of making yourself not look like a threat. Because that's been a crazy thing to do nowadays in 2026. It's just, you know, you get knocking on a random person's door, and, you know, anything you can put to do to put them more at ease is definitely going to play in your advantage.
0: Right. So, you know, Farmer John opens his door up. He's got some turkey in his field. What's your first go-to line? How are you going to approach it?
1: If I'm out and about or if I'm at home, I'm just going to say, hey, man, I was just riding around. I'm just a local guy that's wanting to hunt some turkeys. I'm kind of into it and just wanted to see, like, mainly if you had anybody that already hunted around here, back home, we have a lot of people that already hunt. So you're kind of battling that. But that's probably the first question. I want to establish if there's anyone else that's hunting this property. And B, if not, do they care if I do? I want to get straight to the point and see, like, what we can get to an agreement. Kind of, if they say no, then, hey, I appreciate your time. I'll get out of your hair. I just wanted to stop in real quick and ask. But, you know, if they say yes, then you kind of go into how courteous can I be? Like, we won't leave a mess. You'll never know we were here. Is there anywhere you want us to specifically park? Just kind of getting a good system for what they want you to do on their property and what they don't want, just so you can, you know, not make any social mistakes there. You definitely want to kind of get a program together and be courteous of their property because they're having you on as a guest.
0: All right. I think that's a great tip. And while we're on tips for beginners, what about somebody else like your age, somebody just getting started of any age? What would be some tips now that you could give somebody new, beginner that's just getting started that you've learned on your own through kind of the school of the hard knocks that you could help alleviate somebody a little bit of pain?
1: My biggest tip, if you want to kill turkeys, go find somebody that kills turkeys and say, hey, man, take me. That's the biggest tip. You can go out there and learn all you want to by yourself, but until you got somebody that knows how to work the woods, be a woodsman, go in, slip in, do all the things and stay undetected and actually get on a bird and then finish it the right way, you need somebody that knows what they're doing. There's so much to learn in this sport, and if you don't have someone kind of helping you out and kind of showing you like what not to do and what to do, you're going to be out there a long time learning. So you can definitely beat the curve if you've got a mentor or anybody that's going to take you out into the woods and, you know, grant you that magical experience of learning something completely new and something you've never really experienced. And, you know, you might just like it. You might be just like me and, like, have a lifetime hobby now just because you went on a random time to wherever and was like, oh, we're just going to go out and shoot a turkey. But that's my biggest tip is find somebody that kills turkeys and then, you know, take me once.
0: There you go. I can
1: find their system.
0: Can't argue with that success. So going to be time for another commercial break. We'll be right back with Ben Allen right after this.
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0: Welcome back to Inside the Outdoors. We've got Ben Allen from Sweetwater, Tennessee. We're talking turkey. We're almost got May about to flip over on the calendar, and just every time I say this, I just don't know where the time goes and how the year gets going so fast. But turkey season's been almost a blur, and man, Tennessee had a really good season. A lot of my friends really successful. I had a great season. Ben, you had a great season as well, and that's going to prelude into what I want to talk about in this section. That's the 26th season. We're going to kind of talk about some of your hunts and what all you did. But first, I want to just go over a couple of questions for you before we get into storytelling time. Just, I think it'd be interesting for some of our listeners, but you've already tagged out in Tennessee for 2026. So have you got any other places the rest of the season that you're looking to go hunting? Are you going to just wrap it up in Tennessee, call it good? You going to try to take some people? What's your plans looking like for the rest of the year?
1: My plans are to go with you wherever you're going out of state, if I can make it happen, is the priority. But if any of those trips I don't make, I'll probably go with some buddies around here, do some scouting, see if I can help anybody out around my pool of buddies. I think I've got a couple buddies with a couple tags still left in their pockets, but I think we've got a couple planned up here on the weekends, and we'll make some out of state trips happen here.
0: All right, that sounds good to me. All right, let's talk about your shotgun setup. Talk about your weapon, what you like to shoot.
1: I've got the trusty old Super Black Eagle 3 by Benelli, and it's probably one of the best decisions I've made. You know, it's a buy once, cry once option, but I've had very minimal things mess up on it. I mean, you've had the Benelli click, as every Benelli owner's had ever, but if you can double check that and make sure you're both down, I've got no problems with the gun. I've got it in the 12 gauge model, and then just this year I have added on a red dot. I've got the Burris Fast Fire 2.
0: Okay, that sounds good. How are you locking that red dot so far? I guess it's going pretty good for you if you're already tagged out with it.
1: Right, I think that speaks for itself. I really enjoy it for sure. I'm glad I put it on there. I've kind of been envious of yours the last couple of years, and even though I beat one down with the red dot the first time, you know, I thought it would be a little bit more fun to do it with the red dot. And I was certainly right about that. So I'm super happy I put that little addition on there. And it's definitely helping my setup. You don't got to stress about where your shotgun's at too much, because you can just throw that red dot out there. And as soon as you get on target, I mean, it's not much to do after that. You know, it's kind of over from that point.
0: I'm a big proponent of a red dot for turkey hunting. I mean, I just can't be talked out of it. It's a must for me, but I thought it was a good one for you.
1: Oh, for sure. Because, I mean, you might be in a situation where, you know, something crazy happens where some turkeys rush at you, and you've got to look over at your buddy and say, hey, man, I'm going to have to shoot this one left-handed. And then proceed to throw your red dot out there and just make something happen.
0: You just never know.
1: Yeah, has that ever happened to you?
0: It has a couple of times, actually, and I'm glad I had the red dot on it when I did. All right, what about shells? So you kind of made a change in your shell setup this year. Let's hear what you think about it so far.
1: Yeah, so my first season, I got a deal on some TSS shells at the turkey show, and that was cool. I enjoyed those. It was a small package. I killed my first turkey with that, and then I think I used the rest of those shells on dotting in my red dot. So then I had to reload, and I wasn't really fond of the turkey prices, like the prices for shells this year, being just a new graduate, even though it was a PT job. You know, I'm waiting for some paychecks to roll in. So it's a little budget option this year, but I'm not mad about them at all, you know, considering being tagged out already. But we went the Winchester XR, and I've been very happy with that shell this season.
0: Yeah, the Longbeard XR is a standard traditional turkey shell, and lots of turkeys have died from that. But so Ben's gone from tungsten back to lead due to the tungsten prices, and I don't blame you. It's a crazy world out there in that, for sure. All right. Top three items in your vest that's not shells or a call.
1: Oh, okay. Great question. One that probably proved the most helpful this season would be the binoculars.
0: All right, so
1: good grief.
0: Yeah,
1: binoculars. We use that to glass fields like nobody's business. I mean, it helps us stay kind of in the game without being seen or detected. We could, you know, even in the woods, like a patch of woods, you could pull your binoculars out and have a good idea, but, oh man, I see feet over there. We need to get down now. But just making like game time decisions, the binos helped a bunch, so I'm probably going to throw those into one spot. Two, I mean, extra face mask and gloves. just, you know, the whole saying of three is two, two is one is none, as they say. Having some backups in your thing, because, you know, maybe something might malfunction out there and you still want to be in the game, you know, you just throw the extra pair on and you're still in it. So I'm throwing that at two, just having some backup options. And then with our early sneak-ins, probably a headlamp. A headlamp definitely helped get us through some sticky situations on our last hunt. We had to get down a ridge in the dark kind of before daylight. That proved pretty helpful. A little red light and kind of getting us, making sure we didn't eat it going down there through those briars. That's my top three.
0: I think those are three great ones. I'm going to go with my three here. I'm going to say dude wipes because that's just self-explanatory.
1: All right.
0: I'm going to say the second one is my water bottle that I carry. And gosh, I don't know what my third one's going to be. That one's going to be pretty tough. I don't know. My third one will be Fortnightum. I don't know. I may not have a third one that just jumps out at me. Oh, my thermosel. Yeah. Thermosel.
1: Okay.
0: That's what it was going to be. Thermosel. I knew there would be.
1: Yeah, I'll have to buy you a new water bottle. Sorry about that.
0: Oh, that's all good. I'll carry a spare up. But I'm gonna have to have a, I'm not a water bladder guy. I like the water bottle. I prefer that. It's easier to keep clean and what have you. So
1: too much belly crawling up on turkeys. I lost the water bottle for you.
0: All right, so let's talk about the 2026 season. Scouting's a wrap. First hunt's coming up. Opening day in Tennessee. Walk us through it, man. How'd it go for you?
1: Well, opening day was a memory made for sure. We made turkey camp here at home, and Brad came down and camped out in Tuska. We had a pretty good turkey camp. We got our iPads out and we looked on Onyx and made our plan and got off to sleep and got up that next morning about 4:45. Pretty early wake up call, but we made it happen. We got up and got in the truck, made our way over to the property, and just kind of stuck the plan after that. Brad, you remember our plan?
0: What was it?
1: Well, our plan was to sneak up the gravel road and our property that we're hunting this year. We've got a pretty sizable water tank right in the middle of our property. So our game plan was to get to the water tank, which is, mind you, it's on high ground. We're next to a ridge and some fields. So our plan was just to get up there in the dark and kind of make the game plan and go where we hear one, kind of make sure we're in the goods. We don't want to, you know, go unled. So, I've scouted this several times, but this is our first hunt on the property. So we get to our point, we listen probably an hour. Like, we kind of spend the morning there, let the sun get up, and then we strike one up and kind of get down, and we realize that they are kind of down and away from us into a field. So we just slowly make our way and kind of call every now and then. Still kind of in communications with them. We know kind of where they're at roughly, but we don't really, you know, have a great idea of where they're at. So we end up kind of just making our way really slowly down to them. We kind of meet right in the middle. And this is where it gets interesting. We get in a pickle, and Brad had to pull out just a trick of the trade here. Just kind of, they jammed at us right as we got down to the wood line. And we ended up making one happen as it came in kind of sideways, but you shot it left-handed. Kind of your same experience there?
0: Yeah, well, we had four longbeards coming in together, and we were going to try to get a 1-2-3 double, and they came and flanked us wide right, kind of uphill, and saw some movement or made us one of the two. We kind of got pretty nervous and started putting a little bit, and really they only had one that was presenting any kind of shot, and it was an extreme right, so really didn't have an opportunity to pull a double, and I waited to the very last second, and I ended up taking a shot at one and killed it. And that was kind of let everything settle down a little bit after that. And it was kind of bummed, really, because I felt bad about being the one to shoot one. Really, you'd done all the work and got that place, but just kind of let everything settle down just a little bit. And then you take her from there.
1: Yeah, that only made one of us sad. You shot that one. I was fired up.
0: I wasn't too sad. Don't get me wrong. I wasn't too sad.
1: I hear you. But, yeah, that was kind of, again, where the action picked up, because you went over and got your turkey. And I'm still kind of sitting there thinking, oh, man, like, where's the cigars at? And then I make my way over to you, and that's kind of when we realized we were still in the game. We we got down on a big log that was down and called just a little bit more, and kind of the same situation happened. They didn't come right to us, but they kind of side pitched us and went back up the hill. So, you know, we never really knew that they went way far away from us, or if they just kind of went just a little bit into the woods and kind of circled us. So we're sitting there kind of talking and saying, okay, are we just going to like sit here, get the cigars out, or like, you know, what's the next call? Like, what's the game plan? And then, you know, all of a sudden, right up the hill, we hear some gobblers hammering off. And I think a new group joined us, a group of two gobblers. So we kind of sit there and regather ourselves and kind of make a new game plan for where these boys are coming down the hill. So we kind of meet them halfway and get our setup right here on some trees. And, you know, Brad says, go probably 60 yards up and find you a tree. So I did just that, and Brad hung back and called. And just about that, you know, after about 15, 25 minutes, they finally came down and gave me another shot. And, you know, that's where we laid our second one down. It wasn't a true double, but I like to call it a double.
0: Well, the good part about it was two separate hunts. So, you know, we got to enjoy two different goblin turkeys coming to call a hunt. So it's kind of better than having a double. You didn't kind of get cheated out of a hunt that way.
1: I know. I certainly enjoyed it.
0: All right, folks, we're going to take a quick break, and we'll be right back with Ben Allen talking about his first turkey hunt of 2026 right after this.
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0: And we're back with Ben Allen from Sweetwater, Tennessee. We just wrapped up talking about getting his first turkey on the first hunt of 2026 season. So, Ben, we had the first turkey that I shot, others scattered. We ended up kind of using a tactic where we sent you up the hill and I stayed back to kind of close the distance on these birds. And there was a little logging road that they had to kind of come over the hill. And as soon as they did, they were going to be in kind of in sight for you and in range. So that'd be a pretty awesome feeling once you saw them kind of committing back down to the call, right?
1: Oh, for sure. It was one of those deals where we were downhill and you could see them as the hills were rolling, but it got to a point where I couldn't see them anymore and I could just hear them. And I was like, okay, I'm getting my gun ready. I got my red dot. Got my red dot right here fixated on this one point. And I could hear him coming and I couldn't see him as soon as that head popped over the hill. It gave me the perfect opportunity, and that's, you know, I think that's what every turkey hunter comes back for each time. You may get so close to having an encounter where you can hear them. I've not really heard a lot of drumming yet, but you always tell me that's an experience. But I could hear his footsteps right over the hill, and as soon as he popped over, you know, that's when we all made it happen.
0: And you gave him a dose of those new Longbeard XRs and got to find out about that new red dot.
1: For sure, we put it to the test.
0: So that'd be a pretty good feeling. And then we kind of brought them back. We got all the birds cleaned up and then had a big turkey nugget fry for all the family there. Thought that was pretty neat. Get to experience a lot of that because we didn't really come from a hunting family. So be able to kind of share with what, you know, the harvest, and that's really what it's all about, and sharing turkey camp with your family and your friends, and pretty cool experience there.
1: So for sure. I'm game for any time we get to bust out the old cast iron skillet and fry whatever.
0: You like that pretty well, huh?
1: Oh, yeah. It's one of my favorites.
0: And this is also something I think is pretty cool that a lot of people with wild turkey, myself, I've been bad about in the past as well, is they just want to breast it out, and that's kind of, you know, get rid of the rest of it. But, you know, there's been a big movement, and you kind of see the save the legs and, you know, make sure you're, you know, getting the most you can out of the wild turkey and much respect as you can whenever you harvest that game. And that's something Ben's big about. And you keep the legs on your turkeys and ate all of those and really enjoyed them, didn't you?
1: Oh, yeah. I'm planning on eating yours tomorrow. I am. I'm probably the biggest proponent of saving the legs. Save the legs all for me. If you guys don't want them, I'm taking donations. Well, I'm putting them in the pressure cooker. I'm having pulled turkey leg barbecue sandwiches. I'm having gumbo. I'm having baked nuggets. I'm having fried nuggets. I'm having all the turkey over here. So you just guys just keep them coming. I got some soaking in pickle juice right now.
0: There you go. That's what I was going to get to, is what your favorite leg recipe was out of those. So I guess a couple of those, you said gumbo, and what was the rest you're going to do about pulled pork style?
1: The pulled turkey leg barbecue sandwiches is probably the favorite. I put the legs in an Instapot cooker, like a pressure cooker, and I'll do them on high pressure for about 90 minutes. And you can take them out of there, and you can just bang the bone on the edge of the box, and the meat will just fall off there.
0: Okay.
1: That's definitely my favorite. Second is you can't beat a good old in-camp fry. You can't beat that right in the cast iron skillet. Those are probably tied for first, honestly. Right. And then second is I'm going to make a spicy gumbo. And Brad, I think you sent me the recipe on Instagram, but I got it from the Hunt Kitchen, I'm pretty sure. And they made one heck of a gumbo. I followed their recipe kind of to a T, and then added just a little bit more spice, like some chili flakes to spice it up a little bit. And I was very satisfied with that one. I put rice in there and had it with some Ritz crackers. I'm sure you could substitute for saltine like you like, but I had a good time with that. And I've still got, I think I've got two servings left. I plan to enjoy those here in the next couple of days.
0: Man, that's pretty cool. I just not been a big leg keeper, and that's something that we're going to definitely improve on in the past. I'm going to have me one of those pulled pork sandwich or pulled turkey sandwiches.
1: You're invited anytime.
0: All right, so lead us up to the second hunt. You had three total this year, so your second hunt, kind of walk us through program there and how all that went for you.
1: Second hunt, man. This one humbled me for sure. It was a fun one, but, man, that was a tough day. We got on the turkey immediately. We followed our same game plan of get to our point and listen on high ground. And then about that time, we're like, hey, you know, let's kind of mosey on down here, see if we see anything. We might have taken, 25 steps before one hammered off on the roost. And we both just kind of immediately hit the deck. So we sat there. This was my first experience listening to a roosted turkey in the morning and watching him on the limb. I hadn't been this close ever and actually got to lay my eyes on the dude in the tree as he's like, you know, flapping his wings and gobbling, and I'm watching the whole scene wake up. So we get our set up, and this is partially just, you know, learning turkey hunting, but we've got the new system. We've got a pair of pliers, or not pliers, I mean clips. We've got clips in our bag. So next time I'll definitely be cutting some shrubs out. When we set into this setup, I'm kind of halfway behind a bush that I can, like, probably a quarter to halfway see through. And I'm like, man, I hope he can't see me through this. I mean, otherwise it's good cover. But I'm going to aim. I don't want to shoot through the bush. I set up just outside the bush where my point is. If I get him to walk to there, I won't have to move, and I'll shoot him. But either way, he pitches down after he starts gobbling, pitches down and walks towards us down this logging road. And I'm holding the point of reference right on. I got him dead to rights. And as soon as we kind of back and forth call, and he gets right to probably right at 15 yards, and he kind of checks up because we're calling back and forth to him. He checks up, and instead of waiting, I didn't have too much of a, you know, chance because he started alerting as soon as he kind of saw me, but I moved just enough to where he could see me. And he flew straight away. He flew straight away as fast as he could. So that was the biggest thing, kind of getting messed up by that bush, but just didn't make it happen when we really should have. I had no reason other than just not moving to get that one down. But either way, a lesson learned and a great hunt and something to move on to to the next one. So,
0: well, that's just
1: you're
0: going to
1: be thankful for those. Yeah. That's you're going to be thankful for the learning moments to make the moments of success matter more and kind of feel, you know, even more prestigious.
0: 100%. And the birds are going to win way more than we are. And that's just the way it goes when you get in close quarters like that. And kind of stand at the top of the hill. I mean, that bird gobbled. When he did, it was like pitch black dark still. And we just had to get down with what we had available to us instead of really setting up with what we wanted to. It was just best available cover.
1: Right.
0: And
1: it's a lot harder to get a good hide when it's pitch black dark out.
0: You just got to make the most of what you have available at that time. Right. It's a lot about what turkey hunting is and improvising on the fly. And you just got to kind of get down and get covered up best you can and just kind of get ready. And, man, they can see so well, and you just have some good stuff go your way, you know what I mean? And he came down a logging road and just kind of made you, and that's just all there was to it. That's just kind of a bad luck deal that's turkey hunting. And, less, like you said, lessons to learn in that. We all, every time you go, you learn something. Been doing it 30 years almost, and I still learn something of what not to do, and I mess it up every time I go some kind of way, I'm sure. But that's just the way she rolls. So I don't think we had any more opportunities on. No, we did. We got on a couple more goblin turkeys that afternoon, didn't we? We kind of stayed with it there and just hung tight and didn't let it a blown out deal mess up the whole day. We kind of just stayed after it. And
1: yeah, we definitely had more encounters. I think we had, you know, definitely one on the complete opposite side of the property. I remember that for sure.
0: Yeah.
1: And I think really, we had maybe two more, but I remember that one vividly, though.
0: That was a really weird deal, and I still haven't figured out why we didn't get that one killed. That was it was kind of a field in a high spot up on top of a high end. It had like a drain that would go down through a really nice hardwood bottom that connected to a smaller field. And we sat right up on the top of that drain, and that turkey worked straight up that drain on the low side, just out of under the lip where you couldn't see him, and got. It never did even go out into the top of that field. He sat up in the top of a really thick spot and got up there and got in one little spot and was not going to move no matter what. And I tried to crawl on him a little bit and probably end up getting seen after a while. But, again, back to messing up, you know, you're just patient. You'll sit there. If you're willing to just stay long, as long as it takes to kill him, he would have died. But after a little while, I've got to try to do something. That's my bad habit. It helps kill turkeys and it helps spook turkeys, but I'm going to crawl on you after a minute if you just sit in one spot and you ain't going to move. And that one got us messed up on that second hunt. So, look, rolled out of there. Yeah. Not really.
1: But yeah, that's interesting you say that. Kind of not knowing why we didn't get that one. I think something, especially on these private properties, like you got these groups of hens, and just with us being in proximity, it's so hard to tell when they're coming to you or if they're fighting with you and some other hens, because we could like totally not be in earshot of those other hens and they're committing to us. And then maybe that hen gets fired up to these goblins. And, you know, it's always, like you say, it's always hard to fight the calling battle to a live hen.
0: Yeah. Well, there's the thing about hens that they don't get shot and they're older. And so a lot of times they know whenever the new hen comes in, their boyfriend goes over there and gets shot. So I think there's definitely a lot of stuff to hens that want to take gobblers away from you. That definitely happens a lot, especially in the early season when they're really henned up. And it kind of leads us into the next segment we're going to try to go to. But you get into that later season where a lot of people really don't like it when it's greened up. They think it's too late in the year and turkeys are all gobbled out. And to me, it's one of my favorite time of the year. I love late season hunting. Whenever those hens get on the nest, and we'll talk about it right after we do this commercial break. So, folks, don't go anywhere. It's time to take last break of the afternoon. We'll be back with more with Ben Allen talking turkeys right here on WECO.
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0: Welcome back to Inside the Outdoors right here on WECO, brought to you by Patterson's Home Appliances. We've got Ben Allen from Sweetwater, Tennessee. We're talking turkey hunting. We just talking about his second hunt. Had some unfortunate luck there. Got busted by one on a fly down. Then we had another one got kind of weird. We probably spooked out when we crawled on it. So we're left with our heads hung low on the second hunt. The turkeys definitely won. So that leads up to your third hunt. So let's hear how it went for you.
1: Big old Sunday hunt. So,
0: well, we started on Saturday. We started on Saturday. We had a big rainstorm on Saturday morning, right? We were big sissies and we didn't go out in the morning. We said, we'll let all the storms and stuff go through and then we'll try to get on something that afternoon.
1: Right. So Saturday. Yeah. So we definitely kind of did that deal. Then we went out to, just make a game plan on some different properties. We didn't want to go to our, good spot because of the inclement weather. We wanted to kind of save that for some time where it was, you know, better weather when we had felt like we had a better percentage chance to get a turk. So we did this. We went around, kind of outweighed the rain, and then kind of went to some different properties and tried to strike up some turkeys here and there, and you know, had some close encounters with some buzzards. But we had a good day Saturday. Kind of moseyed around and tried to see, and definitely got some scouting done, if anything else. But that was kind of a building day for us. We kind of outweighed the weather and tried to make a smart play. And I don't think we got in on any turkeys that day. We had a good scouting day and kind of made some points and kind of drove around to some different properties and made some game plans. But, you know, you got to have days like that to make days like Sunday successful.
0: Yeah, no doubt about it. So that leads up now to Sunday morning. Weather's breaking. Going to be nice and calm on Sunday morning. And we got a battle plan. We're going to try to get in this place early around the edge of this field, the fly down where Hardwood Ridge comes out. And man, we get up Sunday morning and it's so foggy you can't hardly see your hand in front of your face. And so that's going to delay a fly down, going to mess everything up for the morning. We tried to make the most of it. Kind of go from there, Ben, what you had.
1: So we had a new plan. We abandoned our initial plan on this property was to get to high ground and listen. So we decided, you know what, we're just going to scoop around these turkeys and kind of get on the low side and see if we can take the reaper and kind of get on something in that way. So we did exactly that. We had a good hike down the hill in the dark, kind of evaded any injuries there, got through these briar patches and kind of made our way over to our initial setup point. Kind of as the morning woke up, we had the reaper out and kind of sat there and did our deal. Nothing really came in. We never saw anything in the field. Kind of super foggy, so we think they're probably still on the limb. But once day got up and kind of the sun got out, we tried to make a pitch back up the hill. Kind of went a little bit called to no avail. We never really had much action, so we decided to get up and kind of check some open fields. Again, nothing really happened. And this is about the time that I rolled around. I had to peel out for church. Kind of an uneventful morning, but we didn't mess anything up and got to watch the sunrise at least. So that was productive within itself. And then I got out of there and kind of take us from there, because you were out there for a little bit as the day went on, as I popped out for a little bit.
0: Yeah, I stayed in the woods. And again, we were just talking about late season turkey hunting. Got hens that go on the nest, and so a lot of these gobblers are used to having a lot of hens around them. All of a sudden now their girlfriends are gone. And that happens a lot of time in mid-morning type stuff. And that's exactly what I encountered. I kept myself in the hardwood area and also had a field to my right that was kind of uphill. And I would get to where I could try to hear best I could both places and just slip through the woods and call. And I ended up striking a turkey. I heard him gobble on his own. And my initial setup on him wasn't very good, and he came in, but it wasn't really a good setup. He ended up doing a big circle, so I moved on him, and the second one was the deal. He came right in, had one little shot window. He came in, gobbled in my face at 20 yards, and then I busted him. So that got the first one down, and then had you to go, and about that time you come rolling back in. You'd got your responsibilities taken care of, and, man, the whole time I'm sitting there, they're gobbling like crazy. I've got mine hanging up in a tree. I'm sitting there enjoying the morning, and man, they're just ripping it right in the middle of the day. It was awesome. Awesome morning to be in the turkey woods, no doubt. So then you roll back in, I give you a dot on where I'm at, and you slip your way in to meet me into the woods. And I just told you, I said, here you go, bud. This is going to be your hunt. It's going to be yours to either be successful or mess up. And it's time to start doing things a little more on your own. And I can't think of a better time to hand the reins over to you than now. And here you go. So how was that through your eyes? What did that look like?
1: It was a fun time. We wrapped up church and I restocked us on Coca-Cola. So came out and had a victory drink with you for a second. And then we got right back after it. So we get back into the woods and kind of went up, and how the property was is we were kind of just going uphill this whole time, and, you know, went a little bit, called a little bit, and the normal program. We struck up some turkeys, and I'd say there was a gobbler in there. It could have been a gobbler with some jakes. I mean, there was a lot of gobbling. That's kind of when you were helping me decipher between, you know, what's a real deep gobble looking for like a tom versus kind of hearing like a smaller, more cut off gobble that you can identify as a jake. So that was really interesting to me to kind of scout that out and have some encounters, but be learning just a little bit of the differences and the subtle differences about being like just off ear. You know, like, what am I looking at? What's walking into me right now? Kind of figuring that out and kind of actually experiencing it and, you know, hearing the difference after it's pointed out to you.
0: No doubt about it. So you're crawling and brawling and through this one, and it covers kind of thick, so you're having to do a lot of pretty intense moving. So kind of walk us through how the rest of the hunt went.
1: That was probably my favorite part. We're on this kind of a downhill lie right to left, and we kind of had this one gobbler working towards us. You were calling, hitting him with the different calls, and I, you know, tried to make a move on him. So I crawled probably 100, 120 yards down this ditch and kind of thought I was going to set up on him like two or three different times. And it kept sounding like he would commit, and then he would just tail off again. Then he would commit and then tail off again. After, you know, three or four rounds of that, you know, we just kind of wrap things up. I never could get quite the move on him after I kept crawling, and then they eventually just kind of got out of reach. So we regrouped, and I came back up to you and kind of got a new game plan and decided we were going to head in a different direction. And kind of, we thought they were going to scoop across to the other side of the hill here. So we regrouped and kind of made our way back up a different spine. And as you kind of kept calling, we kept had the binos out and kind of checking the field versus the wooded area and kind of seeing where they would be and where exactly our next encounter would be. This is kind of where it gets interesting. We pop up and we get to this fork in the road, and we either can top the hill and go check out another field or check the field directly to our right. Now it's been probably, you know, 15 minutes since we've heard a gobble, but, you know, we had an faint idea that they were either in this field or they were in the corner of the field on our right. So after a little bit of discourse between me and you, we decided to check the field to our right. And, you know, we got through a little fence and area and kind of made our way across. And that's when we kind of had our oh crap moment, when I poked my head up and saw, I don't want to embellish, but maybe 10 heads right there in front of me. And I said, we're just going to have to get down right now. So we had a very short and clear conversation of how we were going to make this happen. And I belly crawled right up to the edge one more time, rose up and went ahead and busted one, and then just let the turkey scatter from there, and kind of, you know, the deal was done at that point.
0: And just like that, we were both tagged out in Tennessee for the 2026 season.
1: Oh, yeah, and probably the longest spurs on a turkey that I've killed so far. Now, I've only killed three, but, you know, that's pretty cool to, you know, compare to your other one, but not that they were small or any less cool, but, you know, something about having some big old spurs on them.
0: Yeah, no doubt the one you killed was a really big one, had a really nice beard. Spurs were just over an inch and a quarter, so killed you a true trophy, no doubt about it, and hopefully we can keep the Turk Tour rolling and get you into another state or two up north here as the calendar flips to May.
1: Oh, for sure. We're going to pencil some in.
0: Well, Ben, that's about to wrap up all the time we've got for this week's show. Anybody you want to thank or leave the floor open to you to say what you'd like to wrap the show up?
1: Well, yeah, great turkey season. I'm proud of a lot this year. We definitely put some work in on the scouting, but just a special thanks to you to kind of coming along and, you know, showing me the way and showing me like the what to do's and what not to do's and all the calling lessons and all the woodsmanship lessons. It's it doesn't go unthanked or unnoticed. So definitely appreciate you, you know, letting me tag along with you, or in this case this year, I kind of put the work in and got us the permissions when you tagged along a little bit. So that was cool experience for a change. So that was just a neat deal that we got to have some different scenery for hunts this year and get it done.
0: No doubt, bud. You've worked hard, and I'm proud of you, and it's been fun to see you blossom into the outdoorsman that you're becoming and got a bright future ahead of you. So I'm sure we'll have you on, and we'll have lots more successful hunting stories that we'll be talking about. So thanks for everybody for tuning in to this week's episode of Inside the Outdoors. Big thanks again to our title sponsor, Patterson's Home Appliances. And until next week, everybody, we'll catch you guys out on the water.
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13: ABC News, I'm Chuck Sievertson. SpaceX has launched its biggest, most powerful Starship yet on a test flight aimed at landing astronauts on the moon.
14: 5, 4, 3, ignition.
13: It blasted off from the southern tip of Texas carrying 20 Mach satellites that were released. There was engine trouble. When the rocket hit its final destination, the Indian Ocean, it burst into flames. That was not expected, says SpaceX. Concerns of a chemical spill or explosion from a toxic chemical leak at an aerospace facility in Garden Grove, California, forcing evacuations of tens of thousands of people in Orange County. Reaction from experts after the Pentagon released dozens of new videos of UFOs unexplained by the government. Astrophysicist Neil deGrasse Tyson spoke with ABC News.
15: If you're going to bring out the files, why not bring out the alien?
16: 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Is it too much to ask for?
13: This is ABC News.
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4: Memorial Day is more than a three-day holiday weekend. 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
0: 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From Waylon and Willie to Patsy Cline and Johnny Cash. 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
5: I hope everyone's Saturday is off to a great start. This is Goose Lindsay, and welcome to another Goose's Golden Oldies on WECO. And, well, today I'm doing things, I guess you would say a bit different, as I decided to look at the soundtrack from the movie Oh Brother, Where Art Thou? Now, that was a movie based on, you know, some old-timey type songs, a lot of songs in it. I think it was maybe based in the 1930s, something like that. So I went and found the soundtrack, and I'm going to play some of those songs today. Of course, there was about 20 or 30 songs on the soundtrack, and some were newer versions of songs, but I'm going to go ahead and try to play the oldest version I can of some of these. We're going to start with one that was a song that, well, was the original version of this song. It's a song from 1928. It was written and recorded from Harry McClintock. I think you'll remember this one from the movie Big Rock Candy Mountains.

So, Big Rock Candy Mountains from Harry McClintock, a song that's dang near 100 years old. I think another song you might remember from the movie is You Are My Sunshine. Now, the version in the movie comes from Norman Blake, but it's a cover of the original version from Jimmy Davis. Of course, I think you may remember Jimmy Davis. He was a singer and a songwriter and a governor of Louisiana in the 1940s, but this is his version of You Are My Sunshine from 1940.

So You Are My Sunshine from Jimmy Davis. Another song that dates back a long time ago is Keep on the Sunny Side. In the movie, it's recorded from the Whites, but the original version of this song comes all the way back from 1928. Here it is right now, the Carter Family.

So the Carter family with Keep on the Sunny Side. And of course, we're going to play one more. And it is A Man of Constant Sorrow from the movie. Of course, in the movie, you had John Turturro and George Clooney and the Soggy Bottom Boys doing Man of Constant Sorrow. And of course, there is a band, the Soggy Bottom Boys, that does A Man of Constant Sorrow. But we're going to go back and find the oldest version we can find. And it's a song that dates back to 1913, written by fiddler Dick Burnett from Kentucky. And he actually wrote the song, and in part of the song where it says 6 long years I've been in trouble, his version says 6 long years I've been blinded, because he was blind. But we're going to play a version that was really the first recorded version that I could find. It comes from 1928, Emory Arthur, A Man of Constant Sorrow.

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7: Welcome back to more of Goose's Golden Oldies. And hey, it's now time where we look at some history for today, May 23rd. And really not a lot of history, as in 1785, it was Benjamin Franklin inventing bifocals. 1862, Stonewall Jackson takes Fort Royal, Virginia in the Civil War. 1934, the famous bank robbers Bonnie and Clyde were killed. 1984, the movie Indiana Jones and the Temple of Doom debuted. In 1985, former actor and, well, Air Force Captain Jimmy Stewart was awarded the Presidential Medal of Freedom. Let's see a couple of number one songs here. We'll go in 1984 when Harrison Ford was on the big screen. The number one song comes from Willie Nelson and Julio Iglesias. Stayed number one for 2 weeks. To All the Girls I've Loved Before.

So that was Willie Nelson and Julio Iglesias with a number one hit in 1984. What was number one when Jimmy Sturt was awarded the Presidential Medal of Freedom? Comes from Sawyer Brown, their first number one hit, Step That Step.

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6: Back with more of Goose's Golden Oldies here on WECO. And before the break, we were talking about history for today, May 23rd. Now we're going to look at some birthdays for today. We've got three of them we're going to check out. 1954, Judy Rodman was born. Now, she was a singer, didn't have maybe a great career, but she did have a number one song in 1986. It was her only number one song. This is Until I Met You.

Until I Met You from Judy Rodman in 1986. Our next birthday comes from 1958. It's Shelley West. She's the daughter of Dottie West, and she had quite a few hits along the way. And I'm going to play one from 1983 that I think you'll know is a number one hit for her, Jose Cuervo.

Jose Cuervo from Dottie West, number one in 1983. And the final birthday we're going to look at, well, he's a lot smarter than probably pretty much everybody listening right now. Ken Jennings, you may remember him from Jeopardy fame, but the day he was born was 1974. And on this day in 1974, the number one song comes from Cal Smith, his second number one in his career. This is Country Bumpkin.

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6: Goose Lindsay back with more of Goose's Golden Oldies here on WECO, and it's now time where we're going to continue our, well, it's our top 156 songs of all time, and it's our countdown that, well, we're going to take basically all year to do it. 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

So Randy Travis's It's Just a Matter of Time, the number 98 song in our country countdown of the best country songs of all time, well, from 1995 and prior to that. Now, I hope you like Loretta Lynn, because number 97 is Loretta Lynn's Don't Come Home A-Drinkin', and then number 96 is going to be Loretta Lynn and Conway Twitty's Louisiana Woman, Mississippi Man.

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8: Welcome back to Goose's Golden Oldies here on WECO, and it's time in the program where we close things out with some gospel songs. And, well, we talked about the movie Oh Brother, Where Art Thou to start the show. Had a lot of gospel songs in that one, so let's go with one. And this is the original version that was in the film from Alison Krauss and Gillian Welch, I'll Fly Away.

So that was I'll Fly Away from Alison Krauss and Gillian Welch. And then another song in the movie, Oh Brother, Where Art Thou, comes from the Stanley Brothers Angel Band.

was Angel Band from the Stanley Brothers in the movie Oh Brother Where Art Thou. And we're going to close the show with a song. Well, it's not in the movie Oh Brother Where Art Thou, but it is Don Williams' Lord, I Hope This Day Is Good.

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4: Hi there, I'm Lou Ann Fulmer. Today we're talking about something that hits people right in the gut. The fear of running out of money in retirement. You know, there's a new USA Today report that says about three-fourths of Americans are fearing running out of their savings more than they fear death itself. And that number is stunning. 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It's complimentary. Also, get their book. Complimentary as well. Text the word book to 931-371-9311. The book is Bogey Free Retirement. And Jordan and I will be talking about that today. But Jordan, why has this fear become so powerful for so many people?
5: Yeah, well, first off, happy Memorial Day weekend to everybody. Hope everybody's well. You know, we're the land of the free because of the brave. So we just want to thank those brave men and women who continue to serve, who have served, who, you know, have fought for our country. I know, Lou Ann, you've got some, family members, even serving right now. So
4: I want them home. I'm so tired of this. They've been there too long and they're not really doing anything now, you know?
5: So, yes, we are the land of the free because of the brave. So, you know, thank all those brave men and women who have served, continue to serve. And we just thank God every day for the wonderful country that we live in and our freedoms and our safety. And words can't express how grateful we are for the freedoms that we have because of those men and women who have served and for many of them have paid it all. So thank you to them, and hope everybody has a good, safe Memorial Day weekend, kind of the kickoff of summer. I know the kids are out of school now, so a lot going on. So I know we're going to talk about retirement stuff, but hey, it's going to be a fun summer with the kids, and a lot going on. We've officially got a set of golf clubs for all three of them now.
4: Oh my gosh, even little Barrett.
5: Oh yeah, so he was the first one. He showed the most interest.
4: Oh.
5: The girls. So we've got a set we got for Barrett that was a little big. So Eliza inherited that. Aww. Barrett has his own set because he. He's a lefty right now, so
4: he's
5: I don't know where
4: lefty.
5: He got that from.
4: What in the world? Oh, my gosh.
5: I know. Lefty hitting the tee ball, lefty golfing, and then we just got Emma set recently. Actually, Mom and Dad did. We've been hitting out in the yard. She got a cool pink set of
4: golf clubs. I love them.
5: Clubs,
4: so. Love the pink ones. I really do.
5: Yeah, so I think this summer we're going to, with them being out of school, I think we're probably going to venture out some evenings, just go out there and play a quick nine holes and just let them just get a feel for it and hit around. So that'll be fun. So.
4: That sounds like a blast. Yes. I cannot believe here we are beginning summer again.
5: I know it's crazy time. So we hope, everybody's got big travel plans, has a fun summer. I know a lot of our clients that we work with, they're going or have been to graduations and getting to see their kids and their grandkids more. So we just think that's awesome that, we love to hear the stories about our clients traveling and doing fun things and seeing their family and all that stuff. We think that's awesome. And we like to hear about their vacations because we like to share our vacations. And when it was just, we haven't talked about this much, but we had went on a family vacation, 3 weeks ago or so.
4: Yes.
5: And, don't think I told you about the great success we had on our fishing trip.
4: No, you have not. I haven't seen you since then.
5: So it was, me and Dad and then, the three kids. We went on an inshore, just 2 hour in the bay fishing down in the Destin area.
4: Yeah.
5: And goodness, we caught two stingrays.
4: Whoa.
5: One other fish, and then four black drums. And one of the black drums, I had to wind up reeling it in. It took me about 20 minutes. The guide, he said it was like the second or third biggest black drum that he's seen, and he's a fishing charter guy.
4: Oh my god!
5: Like one of the kids hooked it, and I'm sitting there, and he's like, "Either this fish is big, or Dad just really weak." And I was thinking it was the latter, but sure enough, it was a huge fish, and the kids loved it. I think they got spoiled because we caught more than expected, and then we took it to a restaurant that night, and they cooked it how we wanted.
4: So oh my god!
5: It was like one of the coolest experiences. And now they're like, Dad, when are we going fishing again?
4: So, I love it.
5: I think we might do some fishing this summer.
4: I guess so. You guys have a jam-packed summer planned. You really do. So, oh my gosh, so exciting. Well, okay,
5: yeah.
4: So
5: now we'll jump into retirement.
4: Now we'll jump into.
5: I know we could sit here and just shoot the breeze day long, but
4: we
5: will hit on some fun retirement stuff and talk about kind of, you know, what's top of mind, fear of running out of money, like you had mentioned.
4: Yeah, okay. So, you know, that is kind of scary, I think, for a lot of people, that so many people are now fearing it. So why has this become so powerful for so many people, Jordan?
5: I just think, Lannis, it's one of those, I mean, people are living longer. We've got some volatility going on this year in the markets. There's uncertainty, but there's always uncertainty. The dollar just doesn't stretch as far as it does. I mean, look at, again, home prices, and look at gas prices right now. I mean, look at food prices. I mean, what it just costs to travel. I mean, it's insane what the prices are today. And, you know, inflation over time just continues to go up. So I think when you kind of add all those up, you know, you got rising health care costs. You got what's going to happen with Social Security in the future. You got high inflation. You've got cost of goods going up. You've got people living longer. We see that, you know, people do worry about running out of money. And I think it's also because a lot of people don't really have what's called an income plan in place. So if this is your first time listening to the show, or you've listened to us for the last 9 years on air, you know that we focus on, you know, pre-retirees, retirees, helping clients retire on their terms, sometimes earlier, making sure they have a consistent paycheck, making sure their investments are taken care of, talking about their taxes, talking about health care, long-term care, and making sure they have a good estate and legacy plan. So that's more of our process. We talk about that in our book, Bogey Free Retirement. So if you want to get a copy of our book, learn more about us, learn more about what we do, just text the word book to 931-371-9311. Again, text the word book to 931-371-9311. And, you know, give you some insights on how to retire, how to make sure your money lasts. And again, if you ever just want to get together with us in the office, or you want to jump on a 15-minute phone call, we're happy to do that as well. No cost, no obligation. That number is 931-371-9311. We help people every day decide, hey, when's the right time to retire? How much income can you generate? Because it's tough going at it alone. And you know, people have 401ks and people have money in the banks, but that's all good and well, but how do we turn those into paychecks? And we always have a saying here, you can't have retirement without retirement income. So let's figure out how to have a strategy, not just a couple accounts.
4: Love it. And I want to also give out your website too, Jordan. It's WIT, with two T's, financialgroup.com. You can head there, find out even more about Mark and Jordan WIT, father-son team. Awesome. Father-son team right here in downtown Crossville. But, you know, wherever you are hearing us, if you're hearing us on the podcast or anywhere in radio, they can guide you no matter where you are. You know, it's that simple now. You don't have to just be from around the area. You're listening to Smart Money Radio. So happy to have you with us today. And we're just talking about just, you know, kind of the worst nightmares that you could experience in retirement, and that would be running out of money. And the thing is, if you have somebody that you can talk to, like some advisors like Jordan and Witt, then you can certainly figure things out and have more clarity and confidence about your retirement and spending money in your retirement. That's what we want you to do, not be afraid.
5: Hey, we love to, you know, most of the time people are like, well, I'm saving money. Always, if somebody has a good plan in place, Luann, I'm like, go spend the money, go splurge a little bit, go on that family vacation, you know, do something with your kids, do that bucket list item. Don't put it off. So if you don't get anything from today, if you need to have a good plan in place ahead of time. So if you have a good plan in place, you've got a good steady paycheck, you've got your investments taken care of, you've got a good tax strategy, estate strategy, definitely don't wait to do a few of those fun bucket list items. Go ahead and do those. I mean, that's you know, life can be short sometimes, and you know, we want to be good stewards of our money and make sure we don't run out of money. But we also, you know, a lot of people say, I'm not trying to pass away super wealthy. I want to enjoy it. So, you know, enjoy some of the fruits of your labor. You know, I know all y'all listening, you know, you've worked hard, you've sacrificed things, and you know, those retirement years are time to do some of those fun things, like, you know, go on some fishing trip like Dad did. He's not here today to share his experience, but go on that fishing trip with your grandkids. I mean, we've got the fish, you know, because we got a great family picture with the fish. We got to blow that up and put it here in the office. So when you guys come see us in the office from the radio, we can show you pictures of that.
4: I love it. That's awesome.
5: I think that's memories we'll have for forever. And, you know, the kids keep talking about it.
4: Yes, I love that. Well, I want to bring up healthcare, because that's another reason people, I think, fear running out of money is just the expense of it all. My brother-in-law was looking at assisted living for my sister, and oh my gosh, it's so expensive per month. Across the country, it averages $6,200 a month. How does that one number change the retirement conversation, Jordan?
5: Oh, it changes it greatly. And here's the thing, Lynn, most people have just ignored, and this is most advisors too, they've just ignored healthcare cost. Oh, don't worry about it. Oh, we'll worry about it later. Really, less than 10% of Americans actually have planned for it, have strategized for it. You know, we like to think that our clients are in that 10% because we have had those conversations about how are we going to pay for it? What strategies? You know, do you have long-term care insurance? You know, a lot of people think because they have Medicare, they're going to be okay, but that doesn't really cover some of those nursing home costs and those long-term care costs. So there's always doctor visits, you know, copays, prescriptions. There's always stuff popping up, and some stuff Medicare covers, some stuff doesn't. But make no doubt about it, what we see is, you know, people who are in that retirement phase, that second part of life, healthcare costs can be their greatest expense along with taxes. So that's why we're so adamant about planning for taxes, planning for healthcare, because if you looked at a pie chart, Luann, and looked at how much money you spend in retirement towards healthcare costs and taxes, you would be shocked on how much that is. So that's why we're so big on optimizing your plan, strategizing tax efficient healthcare plan strategy. So if that's something that's kind of weighing on your mind, or you're wondering what options do you have, or hey, my advisor has never brought this up to me, maybe now's a good time to get a second opinion or start that process on tax and healthcare planning. And again, if you just want to learn more before starting that conversation, get a copy of our book, Bogey Free Retirement. It does have a section on taxes. It's got a section on healthcare in there. Text the word book to 931-371-9311. We will ship you out a copy at no cost.
4: Jordan, gosh, we are about out of time, darn it. But the good news is that, you know, fear can turn into action and action become a plan. This is what you guys do with all the retirees you meet with.
5: That is, we like to get to know our clients on a personal level. We like to help them. We like to see if we can help them retire earlier than they planned and just genuinely put together a plan. We see that a lot of times people are busy. There's things going on. Work gets in the way. They might not have never sat down with an advisor and strategized and put together a plan. So if that sounds like you, if you're near retirement, already in retirement, you want to learn more, 931-371-9311. 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Happy Memorial Day to you all. And everybody have a wonderful Memorial Day weekend.
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4: Hi, we're so glad to have you with us today. I'm Lou Ann Fulmer here with Jordan Witt of Witt Financial Group. And Jordan, I know you and your dad, Mark, get questions every day when you're out and about retirement or finances or the market or whatever. So we're going to bring some questions to you again today, some retiree questions, and I know you get these all the time. So you ready to do this on the show?
5: Hey, let's do it. Hey, if you ever catch me out or anywhere in the office or just listen to the radio show, always happy to answer these questions. Again, we want to make sure we're providing as much value to our clients, people we meet, our community, about finances, because we really believe that it's extremely important. And the people that we work with that are near in retirement, they have questions all the time, Luann, and we want to make sure that we're there on the forefront to answer those.
4: Oh, I love it. Okay, we're going to dig into our Smart Money mailbag right now. First question from Tamara. She says, my husband has been laid off after more than 30 years of factory work. We had a good amount of money saved in our emergency fund, so we didn't need to panic immediately. I think we're fine financially if he does retire, but I don't think he's mentally ready. I don't think that will be the right choice right now. Who might we want to talk to?
5: Hey, Tamara, that's a great question and a lot to unpack there, because you know, we're talking about 30 years of work, a good amount of money saved. You've got, you know, an emergency fund. No need to panic immediately, which is great. That's why you save and invest and you have a plan ahead of time, because there are uncertain things that happen, like you mentioned, like the layoff. But then the other thing, you know, it's not just all dollars and cents necessarily. Now, of course, that's extremely important. That's what we do day in and day out. And we want to make sure we get that perfect. However, we also want to make sure, you know, you talked about, will it be mentally the right choice right now? I mean, we want to factor everything in the equation. So I think it's a very thoughtful question, first off. And I think you're thinking about more than just the numbers, which is wonderful. So, you know, it's an identity shift. But I think there's really two layers to this question. Number one is financial clarity. So can you retire on paper? What does that cash flow look like? How flexible is the plan if he decides to work later on down the road? So when you talk about financial clarity, this is more the retirement focused. This is something we can help with, really the planning, putting the pen to paper, putting the numbers out there, getting to know you, figuring out your cash flow, figuring out your taxes. Can we make the numbers work? So that's the first thing is, do you have financial clarity? Can you make the numbers work? The second thing, really first thing is, do you have financial clarity? Can you make the numbers work? The second thing really moves to purpose and structure. You know, after being laid off,

0: of employment. So a lot to unpack there from the emotional side too, but you got to figure out, can you retire? Do you have financial clarity? Can you make the numbers work? And then what does that purpose and structure look like? And I think that's a good idea to talk with, you know, somebody like us, an advisor who sees this day in and day out, to try to help you, you know, make sense of all this. And then of course, talk to friends and family members who have retired, and what does their life look like? And, you know, what are they doing day to day, and what does their purpose look like? But, you know, it's not just dollars and cents. Again, it's about having that purpose and structure. And that's tough when you have big changes like that. I get that wholeheartedly. And we see that a lot here in the office.
1: I bet you do. And I mean, just to bring it home personally, you know, my husband and I will take off for Christmas or something. And, you know, my husband was like, I can't see myself retiring. I don't have enough to do, you know, when you're home and you're not doing much over the holidays, it's just like, I don't think I can do this yet. So, but I do agree, if you have a purpose and you come up with something else to do, that is going to make the difference completely.
0: Yeah.
1: All right. Love it. Okay. I want to move on to the next question. This is from Bryce, and he says, I inherited an IRA from my father a few months ago, but I have no idea what to do with it. Where do I start?
0: Bryce, that is a great question. And we do see that all the time. You know, our condolences about your father, but this is a very common situation. I mean, you know, whether it's a spouse inherited money, a child inherited money, of course, you know, at some point, everybody's probably going to go through possibly inheriting an IRA. So you really need to know what to look for. And when you look for an inherited IRA, you need to make sure you do it the right way. You don't want to just assume. You don't want to just rush to conclusions. You want to make sure that, hey, is this a traditional IRA? Is it a Roth IRA? What are my options? Well, let's just break it down in today's world. So essentially, Bryce, the options are, you have what's called a 10-year rule. So the IRS says that if you are a non-spouse and inherit the IRA, you have 10 years to deplete that account. Obviously, that's just the government's nice way of saying, hey, your mom or dad passed away. You as a child inherited the IRA. We don't want you to necessarily keep that IRA intact for a long, long period of time. We want to make sure that account's drained over a specific 10-year period. Lynn, why do you think they want you to drain it pretty quickly?
1: Because they want their money. They want their tax money.
0: They want their taxes. They know they're going to get taxes, but they want it sooner rather than later. So first off, you have a 10-year rule that kicks in. So again, know the rules. Avoid making quick decisions. Don't just see a $100,000 IRA on paper and just assume you're just going to cash it out and get $100,000. Because if you cash out a retirement account and it's $100,000, guess what? That's $100,000 added to your income for that year. So if you were in a 20% tax bracket, you cash out $100,000, you now get $80,000. It's likely that you could even be in a higher tax bracket with that, because that's added income to whatever you may have. So here's, I think, kind of to wrap this question up, is let's plan based on the entire picture, not just this account. So inheritance is not just money. It's a resource, and good planning has to go along with it. So don't just assume that, hey, this account's kind of out of sight, out of mind. I'm just going to cash it out, or I'm just not going to really, you know, focus on it much. It needs to coordinate with your plan, because if we have a 10-year rule, maybe it makes sense to spread those taxes out over 10 years. What if you, the child, retired in 5 years? Well, your income may be a lot lower than it is today. Maybe we look at it and say, hey, let's load up on the back end to withdraw this account and take the money out instead of starting taking out a lot today, since it's got to be drained within 10 years. We can kind of pick and choose the time horizon. So good planning looks at your income, your tax bracket, your retirement timeline, and your other goals. And you need to ask yourself, how does this fit into my bigger picture? So handled correctly, an inherited IRA can strengthen your plan for years, not just months or a short period of time. So if you'd like to learn more about retirement accounts, or how are they taxed in retirement, or 401ks or inherited IRAs, great way to connect with us is to get a copy of our book, Bogey Free Retirement. Text the word book to 931-371-9311. Again, text the word book to 931-371-9311. We've got chapters in there about IRAs, inherited IRAs, and be happy to give you some more information on that. We'll get that book mailed out to you at no cost.
1: Yeah, no cost, no obligation. So awesome. Get it in your hand. You'll learn so much. This is Smart Money Radio. I'm Luann Fulmer here with Jordan Witt. Thank you for joining us today. Next question in our Smart Money mailbag is from Andrew. And he says, we are honestly not planning to leave much of an inheritance.

0: inheritance to our kids after paying for braces and college and cars and weddings times three. Oh, dear. That's almost like you, Jordan. You're going to be times two as far as paying for weddings. But he says, I feel like that should be enough. If we don't plan to leave a big inheritance and we have a good amount saved already, is there anything else we might want to consider including in our plan?
1: Yeah, great question, Andrew. Like you just said, Luann, I'm sitting there and you're reading this. I'm like, am I a future Andrew? Is that like me 20, 30 years from now coming to the Smart Money mailbag and asking this question? It's kind of scary hearing that because I'm like, okay, three kids, weddings, and all that stuff. So, no, hey, Andrew, that is a wonderful question. And again, if we ever get to meet, I might have to pull you aside sometime and ask you, ask you all the ins and outs about all paying for all that stuff. So, far from the weddings right now and colleges, but you start looking at other stuff and braces, it adds up.
0: So, yeah,
1: and it certainly adds up. So here's what I hear a lot. Well, we talk about legacy goals, and we think legacy is important. If you're going to leave a legacy, let's make sure you're smart about it. If you don't want to leave a legacy, that's okay. But the chances are there might be something left, a house, a car, a retirement account. So what I hear a lot, Luann, is, hey, you know, we supported our kids. We helped them throughout the years. And we're going to take care of ourselves. We're going to live the lifestyle that we want in retirement. And then kind of whatever's left. If we die with zero, hey, we got everything out of our money. We died with zero. If there's a lot of money left, hey, that's okay. We still enjoyed our life. It's kind of whatever's left. But here's the thing we really got, you know, have to look at. He was asking, is there anything else we might want to consider in our plan? Well, Andrew, I don't know exactly what your plan looks like, but I think one thing that we see that's kind of missed sometimes, either, you know, maybe not intentionally, but maybe the advisor doesn't bring it up as much, is tax efficiency. Are you getting tax efficiency out of your current plan right now? How is that running? That's something we're talking about right now. Lifestyle protection. Are you making sure that your income lasts? Are we making sure that your lifestyle stays intact? Are we making sure that we have plans for healthcare costs down the road so those don't derail your plan? And then, you know, if you say, hey, I'm not really trying to leave inheritance, you can do some intentional giving. This is just optional. But I've noticed, Luann, a lot of times now people are saying, you know what, I'm not just going to sit there and literally accumulate and just try to pass that money to my kids. I'd like to enjoy it with them today. So I know I've got clients specifically. I've got one client right now that they've got three kids. They all have mortgages on their house and they're doing very well financially. Well, they're going to wind up paying off the notes on those three kids' houses. So they don't have that mortgage anymore. Now that's very, very generous, but here's another one that, you know, a lot of people talk about. Well, we're going to start taking one or two family vacations a year. We're going to take our kids. We're going to take our grandkids. We're going to take our great grandkids for some of you people and say, hey, we're going to pay for everything. We want to create those memories. We want to create those experiences. We don't want to sit there and let this money accumulate and then just, hey, here you go. Here's this money. We want to enjoy it ourselves, but get to enjoy it and see that, you know, our kids or grandkids get to, enjoy it along the way as well. So there's no perfect strategy, but Andrew, I get where you're coming from. You've taken care of your kids. You want to make sure you're taken care of. That's where a good sound plan comes in. You want to have income. You want to go over your investments. You want to have a tax plan. You want to have a healthcare plan. You want to have an estate and legacy plan. So, you know, make sure you have a will and trust as well. All that stuff is part of a solid financial plan. So again, Andrew, I think a perfect book for you would be Bogey Free Retirement. We talk about all things retirement. We talk about being tax efficient, estate planning, legacy planning, but making sure that you can live that lifestyle and not run out of income. That's really important too. Text the word book to 931-371-9311. Again, text the word book to 931-371-9311. Andrew will get a copy of that book to you. And again, if you got some wisdom for me, I'm all ears as well. So I'm wisdom to you guys on the financial side, but you know, a lot of my clients, pretty much almost all my clients are older than me. They're near retirement. They've had a lot more life experiences than me. So I'm always open to learn from them as well, Luann, as it comes to kids, parents, and any of that stuff. I'm an open book like I know they are on the financial side.
0: Exactly. It's a two-way street. Well, Jordan, thank you so much for all of your wisdom today. We really appreciate you. And that is all the time we have. So I'll let you kind of take us out one more time.
1: Yeah. So again, if you've just been listening to the show for a week or two, or you might be a loyal listener for 7 or 8 years. Hey, if the time's right, something's on your mind, you need something from us, we're happy to help. 931-371-9311. 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We'll ship it out to you at no cost. So, hey, thanks for listening today. You all have a great weekend, and we'll see you next weekend, same time, same place. Take care.
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0: Well, hey everybody, it's Dolly, and I hope you'll visit my exhibit, Dolly Parton, Journey of Acre, at the Country Music Hall of Fame Museum. 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You are a
1: teacher. This year's high school graduates are a talented group of young men and women. 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I'm Mark Tech, and I'm confident that each and every member of this year's graduating class will achieve success in years to come. 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

0: 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This is a military moment. In 1921, Congress authorized the burial of an unknown soldier from World War I at Arlington National Cemetery. This memorial is known as the Tomb of the Unknown Soldier and was originally dedicated to the more than 100,000 Americans who died in World War I. Later, the memorial was rededicated to include soldiers from other American wars. The Tomb of the Unknown Soldier remains an important and poignant memorial for unidentified soldiers who paid the ultimate sacrifice for our country. This memorial is guarded 24/7, 365 by tomb guards and attracts an estimated 3 million visitors a year. This military moment is presented by WECO Radio and American Legion Post 149 in Wartburg.
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1: ABC News, I'm Chuck Sievertson. It's the end of May, but on Iran, it seems like Groundhog Day. Following his meeting with Prime Minister Modi in India today, Secretary of State Marco Rubio says negotiations with Iran continue.
2: There is a chance that whether it's later today, tomorrow, in a couple days, we may have something to say. But this issue needs to be solved, as the president has said, one way or the other.
1: Concerns of a possible explosion leads to tens of thousands of people evacuated from homes near a toxic chemical leak at an aircraft company in Orange County, California.
3: Got a knock on the door, and I was told we're supposed to leave.
4: Just waiting and not knowing what's going to happen, because we all want to go home.
1: Fire crew working on cooling down the damaged chemical tank. Travelers coming back from the Ebola outbreak region of Africa will undergo special screening at Washington Dulles and Hartsfield-Jackson Atlanta airports Monday at Bush Airport in Houston. Millions are under gloomy or rainy skies this weekend. This is ABC News.
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8: 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Again, congratulations, graduates, from the Cobb Vantress Tennessee Pedigree Complex in Deer Lodge.

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2: Memorial Day is more than a three-day holiday weekend. 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
3: Got uprooted off the bottom of the racetrack. Sam Mayer's going to look to the inside. They try to go three wide for second.
4: Sam Mayer now looking low at the start-finish line. Mayer's trying to take away that spot from Larson.
5: They were fighting over that real estate there with Justin Allgaier and Larson.
6: Jones trying to hold off Sheldon Creed. Brent Cruz is going to look to the outside.
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8: 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As we mourn one of NASCAR's greatest, we will race in honor of him this weekend here at Charlotte Motor Speedway. 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
3: Welcome to Charlotte Motor Speedway for the O'Reilly Auto Parts Series Charbroil 300. Alongside Alex Hayden, my name is Brad Gilley. Big, big race coming up here this afternoon, Alex. And right on the front row, we have the hottest driver in the series,
0: with the hottest up-and-comers starting to his outside.
13: And they're starting on the front row, Brad, because their field is set by the metric after qualifying was rained out. Justin Allgaier will start first. He's the hottest driver. A 175-point lead over second place, and that's a larger gap from first to second than it is from second all the way back to 14th. Justin Allgaier's snapshot of 2026, well, he's got all three wins this year, leads all drivers. He's got more top fives and more top tens than any other driver as well to pad that 175-point lead. Then the up-and-comer, starting second, is Corey Day. This driver, fourth in championship points, has never raced on the oval here at Charlotte Motor Speedway. However, he has raced five times on tracks for the very first time, and at two of those five, he's won. Four of those were top five finishes. I expect Corey Day to be pretty good. And by the way, Corey Day is the first Hendrick Motorsports driver with multiple wins in a season since 2007 when Kyle Busch did it.
0: Wow, that is impressive. Last week went toe-to-toe with Justin Allgaier, and Corey Day emerged victorious at Dover. We've got a big race coming up, and now we're going to learn a little bit more about a new sponsor here at Charlotte Motor Speedway.
18: 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It is my privilege to welcome Tom Penner, president of Outdoor Brands, for Charbroil, Pit Boss, and Oklahoma Joe's to PRN's coverage of the Charbroil 300. 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
19: David, thanks for having me. We are so excited. 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This is all about the fans. It's also about honoring the fallen on a key Memorial Day weekend just ahead of America's 250th birthday. NASCAR fans are some of the most passionate grillers in the country, and this partnership is a natural extension. 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
4: We welcome you back to Charlotte Motor Speedway on a heavy overcast late Saturday afternoon here in the month of May, Memorial Day weekend. 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
5: And it is going to be an exciting one. We've got about a minute before we go trackside for opening ceremonies for this race. 300 miles is 200 laps around this 1.5-mile track. Last year, William Byron went to victory lane in this race. He is not in the show, but we have a full field of fierce competitors out there ready to grab the first checkered flag of the weekend.
4: Yeah, and this is an important one. Everybody wants to win a NASCAR O'Reilly Auto Parts Series race, but here at Charlotte Motor Speedway, Memorial Day weekend, there's that much more emphasis on it, given the fact that this is a crown jewel weekend in the sport of NASCAR racing, and for the overwhelming majority of the teams, this is a home game.
5: This is a home game for sure. So we've got the cars all lined up on pit road, and they're ready to get things going. Justin Allgaier, Corey Day will lead the field to green after qualifying was rained out, and the lineup is set by the NASCAR rulebook, which is essentially the qualifying metric. Justin Allgaier, the points leader in the series, Corey Day, last week's winner. And let's go trackside to announcer Brian Hammond to get things underway.
6: On Thursday, NASCAR lost one of its greatest drivers and a beloved member of our racing community, two-time Cup Series champion Kyle Busch. 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
7: Let's pray. 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And Charlotte Motor Speedway to come enjoy watching NASCAR races at. We continue to be prayerful for those who have lost loved ones in defense and preservation of this great country. And certainly most recently for the Busch family and his loved ones. Mostly, we thank you for the gift of salvation paid for by the blood of Jesus Christ. Lord, we ask you to keep and protect the drivers, the crew, and all the fans here today. And we pray it in Jesus' name. 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

0: 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Coming up, the command of fire engines for the O'Reilly Auto Parts Series Charbroil 300.
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9: Memorial Day weekend is a special time in Charlotte for many reasons, but it's also the unofficial beginning of summer and all things associated with it. Everything heats up, including the competition on the track in NASCAR's O'Reilly Auto Parts Series. Last weekend in Dover, it was win number two for Corey Day, who found an open window to victory thanks to Justin Allgaier.
10: He'll snap it down against the wall on the back straightaway. Justin Allgaier has got one final shot. Day goes to the top. Here comes Allgaier to the bottom of the racetrack.
11: As they come off of turn number four, Corey Day will see the checkered flag. He'll pick up his second career victory in the last 3 weeks of the O'Reilly Auto Parts Series and win the Bet Rivers 200.
12: He'd really just leave me open to have my right sides in the clean track, and honestly, like, that's what you chase here is the gray track. So he was leaving that open for me, and without that, he would have made it really, really difficult. You know, if I would have had to be down in the rubber, it would have been hard to turn under him, and I would have struggled a lot more. So didn't really want to use it too much, because late in a run like that, you move up and start going hard in the clean track, you can blow a right front super easy here. But yeah, it was just enough that he left there for me to kind of run hard to the center and then turn down. So
9: Memorial Day weekend is also a time for family. And no one had more family fun last year than William Byron, who took the checkers.
10: Here comes the 17. Willie B safely into turn number three. Powers up on the throttle. Cars crashing behind him.
11: Big wreck in turn number three and four. But as that happens, the caution and the checkered flag come out. William Byron said pre-race he wants to win in his home track. He is able to do that. William Byron wins the BetMGM 300. As we still have cars wrecking, coming across the turf on the front straightaway is Jeb Burton. We've got cars all over the track wrecking.
13: This is a huge win for me personally and my family. You know, we grew up, come to this racetrack, grew up 10 miles from here, and I'm a true Charlotte native. So it was really, really fun to win here. This is going to be a special one to celebrate, and you know, we got another one tomorrow, so it'd be a really special weekend.
9: It's the Charbroil 300. And every lap is right here on PRN, the Performance Racing Network.
0: A lot of excitement here at Charlotte Motor Speedway as the O'Reilly Auto Parts Series is about to get underway, Alex Hayden, with the Charbroil 300.
11: The best part about this, these cars have not been on track at all this weekend.
4: No, the most they've done is sit on the pit lane where they're at right now. No practice, no qualifying for the NASCAR O'Reilly Auto Parts Series due to Mother Nature and all the wet weather we've had all morning long here in the greater Charlotte, North Carolina area. But when you've got a veteran like Justin Allgaier starting first, you know he's going to set the pace early on. Corey Day, a hard charger, starting second. I don't think he's daunted whatsoever. I think he'll be up to the task. Turn one, first lap.
11: Unpredictability is what we look forward to over 200 laps here at Charlotte Motor Speedway with this race. Stage number one ends at lap 45, stage number two at lap 90, the full distance, 300 miles, 200 laps for the Charbroil 300. All of the drivers are strapped into their cars. They have a couple of crew members there putting the window nets up and making sure they're getting ready to do battle here in Concord, North Carolina. As we do that, we'll go trackside to get the command to fire engines.
14: Charlotte Motor Speedway, here to say the most famous words in motorsports. Please welcome 17-time Nathan's Famous 4th of July Hot Dog Eating Contest Champion and Charbroil Ambassador, Joey Chestnut.
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11: Welcome back to the Charbroil 300 here at Charlotte Motor Speedway. 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We have two more voices.
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29: Thank you, Alex. I'm on a scissor lift here on the back straightaway next to the big television screen, 24 degrees of banking in turns one and two, and you've got options. You can run the wall, you can run the middle, you can run the bottom. Talking to some drivers, the fast way around the racetrack is going to be the bottom, but the grip will slowly move their way up as the field works its way down the back straightaway. So will the cars during the race, and they'll come into the view of Pat Patterson.
26: All right, thank you very much, Alan. And of course, happy race day to everybody as the cars come into turn three right now on this pace lap. There's one word to describe turns three and four at Charlotte: rough. I've seen dirt roads that are a lot easier to get around than three and four here. There are all kinds of bumps. You hardly see them. You're catching the car all afternoon long. You really catch one of these bumps wrong and you're sideways here at Charlotte. We'll be your eyes and ears all afternoon long right here at Charlotte Motor Speedway.
11: Thank you, Pat Patterson. Thank you, Pickles Curlin. When they come off of turn number four, the straightaway has a couple of kinks in it, a double dog leg at Charlotte Motor Speedway. They navigate those by trying to keep the car as steady as possible and holding the wheel to the left as they glide through there. Always a challenge here when we come to Charlotte and this mile and a half oval. Alex Hayden, We are getting the one to go. We are about to go racing here at Charlotte.
4: 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You got to keep the momentum built up. If you really have to check up and roll out of the throttle, it could take you the better part of a quarter, maybe even a half a lap, to get your car back to where it needs to be at race pace. So these drivers have to be cognizant of that as we get set to go green for 300 miles.
11: They know they're fighting each other. They know they're also fighting potential weather. This race could be made official after lap number 90. That would be the end of stage two of this race. Of course, we hope to get the full distance in, 200 laps, 300 miles around this 1.5-mile speedway. Let's take them around and check with our turn announcers once again. Andrew, they're in front of you.
29: They are, and all the drivers are weaving back and forth trying to get some heat in their tires, but most importantly, the lights are off on the pace car, and that's exciting because it means we are going racing this next time by Justin Allgaier and Corey Day. Rev their engines. They're ready to go, Pat Patterson.
26: The weather is crazy here. You can just barely see from where I stand on top of the roof all the way over to turns one and two. It's going to be a real challenge for these guys this afternoon. Here's how the top five rows will roll off. Row number five is Rajah Carruth alongside Ryan Sieg. Row number four, Sammy Smith lines up beside William Sawalich. In row three, Austin Hill beside Connor Zillich. Row number two, Brandon Jones and Sam Mayer. And up on that front row as they come before me here in turns three and four, it'll be Corey Day on the inside. And behind the wheel of the mayonnaise missile, Justin Allgaier in the number seven. He's the control car. He'll get us started this afternoon. Pace car heads to pit road. We're ready to race at Charlotte.
4: Field works their way two by two back to the first of the double dog leg. Fans are on their feet in the grandstands waving their hats. Here they come down to the line. Green flag goes in the air. And the NASCAR O'Reilly Auto Parts Series is underway. Justin Allgaier on the brake. He'll pull the field to turn number one.
29: Justin Allgaier is off in a hurry. He has already cleared Sam Mayer for the lead. It's Mayer behind him, then Connor Zillich in third. Corey Day with the bad restart as there's a car smoking behind him. It's the 32 of Andrew Patterson.
26: Here comes the battle for the lead into turn three. First time today, Sam Mayer driving the hardest he can into turns three and four. Allgaier, though, mounts the charge on the outside.
11: And here on the inside, Sam Mayer wants to try and lead lap number one. He will be denied. Justin Allgaier with the advantage on the outside as they head to one.
29: They are side by side. Sam Mayer, the biggest mover so far, as Allgaier will run the middle group of the racetrack. Sam Mayer down low. Connor Zillich also wants a piece of this battle. Three cars battling for the lead at Charlotte.
26: We could be three wide for the first time today as they race into turn three. It'll stay two wide up front. Corey Day to the outside. Lets his car slip up the racetrack. We got a car that's spinning right in front of me. That's the number 24, Harrison Burton. He gets control of it. Everybody slides by, and he gets his car rolling once again.
4: Lap number two, the caution flag flies for the first time. Harrison Burton with a lazy spin in turn number three.
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6: 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I've sharpened my pencil, and I'm ready to talk trade today.
11: Back at Charlotte Motor Speedway, caution coming out for the first time. A spin from Harrison Burton. He's in front of Alan Cavana.
24: And no worse for wear on the damage they were worried about. Tires going down, maybe a flat spot. Harrison Burton says, really, there wasn't much despite the spin, but they're coming down. They're going to put four new tires on it anyway. Can't fuel just yet, but four new tires are on. Brett McMillan.
7: You guys talked about the poor start that Corey Day got as he dropped back. He's in fourth place right now. He said simply that he just kind of spun his tires on the start, and that's why he dropped back so quickly, but he feels like he's recovered and set to move back forward.
11: Thank you very much, Alan. Thank you very much, Brett. 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
8: So as we work the caution flag for the first time for the Harrison Burton spin over in turn number three, field is bunched up, hoping to get the one to go next time by. Drivers will have the opportunity to choose what lane to restart in as we continue to battle, Brad, what is getting to be a very low ceiling here at Charlotte Motor Speedway.
11: A very low ceiling. Again, 200 laps the full distance, lap 90, the end of stage number two. We will have a competition caution as well, somewhere around lap number 20. Sam Mayer is the leader of the Charbroil 300. Justin Allgaier runs second, followed by Connor Zilich in third. Corey Day is fourth. Fifth is Austin Hill. Sixth, Brandon Jones. Rajah Caruth is seventh. Ryan Sieg is eighth. Sammy Smith is ninth. And tenth is William Sawalski.
8: Sheldon Creed is 11th, Ross Chastain goes 12th, and Brennan Poole 13th, Brent Cruz is 14th, Jeremy Clements is 15th, and Anthony Alfredo 16th, then you've got Austin Green 17th, Jesse Love is 18th, Dean Thompson 19th, and Kyle Sieg is 20th.
11: 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In the field and tow, behind that Toyota pace car, Alex Hayden, we're about to make our first trip through the Echo Park Automotive restart zone.
8: We are, and after watching the drivers choose what lane to restart in, there were real no shuffle up going on. Essentially, inside and out, starting with Sam Mayer to the inside, and after that, it was basically status quo throughout the rest of the field.
11: We're going to extend this caution one more lap as we've got several drivers that are trying to catch up to the back of the field, and we've got one on pit road as well. That's Andrew Patterson in the number 32 with Jordan Anderson Racing. You mentioned a very low ceiling right now. Precipitation has been a part of the weekend so far here at Charlotte. Hopefully it's not a part of tonight's race, but we're keeping an eye on it.
8: Yeah, we are, as the field continues to go around, as the Whelan Engineering lights come back on the top of the pace car. So let's go around to our turn announcers and find out what they're thinking. Weather-wise, starting in turns one and two with Andrew Curlin.
29: Absolutely. You know, I'm feeling small, very isolated drops. It's equivalent to if you leave the sink faucet on just barely and you see that drop of water fall into the bottom of your sink. That's kind of what I'm feeling. Nothing at all close over here to lose the track or worry about stopping racing right now, but just a little bit of moisture in the air and, like I said, those isolated raindrops. What are you feeling, Pat Patterson?
26: Same thing, basically, that you just said, Andrew. It's, you know, it's just really, really misty. It's hard from where I stand up here in turns three and four, really, to see because of, in turns one and two, I should say, mile and a half away or a mile away, and it just seems like it's hard to see the cars over there. Hopefully, the ceiling will pick up a little bit and give us a little bit of relief. But so far, so good. Track's dry and ready to go.
11: We are not going to restart the, they just called the caution lights to come back on. And again, we want to have an abundance of caution here. Remember, the only laps these cars have taken under green on this racetrack were about the first lap and three quarters.
8: Yeah, it's tough, and that's basically what we've been battling all weekend long here at Charlotte Motor Speedway. Starting last night with the North Carolina Education Lottery 200 for the NASCAR Craftsman Truck Series, they were on the track making pace and parade laps, did not take the green flag to get the race started because weather moved into the area and forced a postponement to 8 o'clock this morning. Got to the racetrack bright and early. As a matter of fact, we were here before the gate guards got here, ready to go racing. Sadly, more precipitation this morning forced the Truck Series race to be postponed till 9 p.m. Eastern tonight.
11: And the caution will remain out when the field comes back underneath the flag stand this time by. So just an extended caution here. And as we mentioned, they had planned to have a competition caution somewhere around lap 20. This could actually change that a little bit, Alex. Stage 1 set to go to lap 45 in this race here with the O'Reilly Auto Parts Series. And we'll see how things go with just a little precipitation, as you heard from our turn announcers, Andrew Curlin and Pat Patterson. And boy, you can bet that they're antsy to get going right now.
8: Oh, absolutely right about that. But NASCAR has to side on the of caution, because you can't go racing on slick Goodyear Racing tires at high speeds out there. It's like running on a sheet of ice. You just simply won't have any grip, any traction, and we don't need to put any drivers in jeopardy and tear up a lot of race cars. The competition caution that NASCAR has elected to put out at or around lap number 20 for the simple fact to check tire wear. This is the first time these cars have been on the track all weekend long after practice was washed out and qualifying the same. So you got to make sure these Goodyear tires on the setups that these teams have on them are not excessively wearing out. Although we did have 45 minutes of NASCAR Cup Series practice earlier today.
11: We did. And Alan Cavada noted when Harrison Burton came in, he's the reason why we're under caution, that they did not put Sunoco fuel in that race car. And that's because you cannot fuel the cars until the competition caution. Just part of NASCAR's way to make sure that they take strategy out of the competition caution and keep things even fuel-wise for everyone else. We are going to come to the one to go once again. So currently the lights are on the Toyota Camry pace car. They will go off this time underneath the flag stand, and ideally we are going to get back to racing with 36 laps to go here in stage number one of the Charbroil 300.
8: Yeah, and Harrison Burton brought us underneath this caution flag for the spin over in turn number three. It's been a big week for Harrison and his family after Tuesday's NASCAR Hall of Fame vote announcements.
11: His father, Jeff Burton, will be inducted into the NASCAR Hall of Fame coming up in January. Alex Hayden and I spent some time in the garage talking with Jeff Burton earlier today and found out he was on the golf course when he got the phone call that you are a NASCAR Hall of Famer, and that's going to be very exciting to see that induction ceremony, as he'll go in with Kevin Harvick on the Modern Era ballot and Larry Phillips on the Pioneer ballot.
8: Yeah, golf is already a strenuous enough sport the way it is. Takes all kinds of concentration. Can't imagine being on the golf course knowing that people are deciding whether you're going to be a NASCAR Hall of Famer or not. He did admit it had nothing to do with wondering if he was going to be voted in or not, but he was having a bit of a bad day on the course.
11: Yeah, I think it probably had something to do with wondering.
8: I would think so, yeah.
11: Yeah, whether or not you're going to go in. So it's really neat, and it's great to just see the elation and the recognition, well-deserved recognition of just an honorable career that Jeff Burton had in both the NASCAR Cup Series, the NASCAR O'Reilly Auto Parts Series, what he does on the broadcast side of things, and what he does for the sport of NASCAR in terms of both safety and driver advocacy in interacting and interfacing with the sanctioning body.
8: And those are two of the most things that general race fans may not be aware of, and those are massive. No, it's not a union for drivers, but it's very similar to it. It gives the drivers a voice, and with Jeff Burton, when he was an active driver, he was dubbed the mayor of the garage area because he was the one that could articulate what the garage is feeling, what the temperature of the garage is, to the NASCAR brass and the officials, and have a say-so for the garage. If a driver had a problem, maybe with a rule or a format or something of that nature, they would go to Jeff Burton. Jeff would then be the conduit between the drivers in the garage and the NASCAR officials. So it was an important role, and he continues to embrace that with the Drivers' Council. So a lot of fans may not understand that, just how important that role really is.
11: Yeah, no question about that. We remained under caution here. They had pulled the one to go, and right now the yellow flag is out in the air, which means as we continue to roll around, the caution lights will stay on both the fencing and the pace car here at Charlotte Motor Speedway. NASCAR is surveying all of their officials around the racetrack, and they also check in with the drivers and ask for a thumbs up or a thumbs down.
8: Yeah, they do, because the drivers are the ones behind the wheel that have the best idea of what the track conditions are like. Is it safe enough to go racing off into turn number one at high speed, or is it not? And it basically becomes a majority rules, and a lot of times they go to veteran drivers as well to try to break ties, if you will. Thumbs up, thumbs down. Not everybody's going to be in agreement on a scenario like what we're experiencing right now. There may be drivers out there that say, yeah, let's go, we can do this. But I think a lot of the veterans are going to say, no way, we need to stay under the caution flag. And laps do continue to count under caution.
11: Yes, they do. And with these race cars and the heat coming from the exhaust, them being on the track is helping keep the track dry. I hesitate to say it, Alex, but I just heard one to go this time by as they are about to come off of turn number four. So fingers crossed here that we get racing back underway as Justin Allgaier is being shown. At least I think he crossed the start-finish line before Sam Mayer. Sam Mayer is actually the control car on this restart, and we're about to complete 10 of 45 laps in stage number one.
8: So we'll give it the old college try again as the field comes down to the line. One to go this time by. Hopefully in a mile and a half, we'll be back under the green flag. Sam Mayer, the race leader. Justin Allgaier is second. Then it's Connor Zilich, third. Corey Day goes fourth. Austin Hill will round out the top five.
11: Brandon Jones, Ryan Sieg, Rajah Caruth, William Sawalich, and Sammy Smith round out the top 10. Justin Allgaier got an amazing jump on the initial start of this race. Corey Day was on the outside of row number one, and it was almost like Justin Allgaier caught him sleeping. I don't know if Corey Day spun his tires or, well, we just saw what experience could do from the inside lane.
8: And Justin Allgaier took full advantage of that. However, as we get set for this restart, Allgaier did get passed coming down to the last scoring loop when the caution flag came out off turn number four. So Sam Mayer will be the control car. He can be the first one to get on the gas when they reach the Echo Park Automotive Zone restart, or Echo Park Automotive restart zone. 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
11: Pat Patterson, they're coming back to you, and the lights are off on that pace car.
26: Yeah, excuse me, everybody getting their tires cleaned off there and getting them warmed up as best they can as they enter into turns three here about halfway through three and four. Got a good crowd hanging out here this afternoon to see this great racing action as, again, they get right in front of me. Sam Mayer in this green number 41. Allgaier to the outside there. Corey Day and Zilich in row number two. Here goes the pace car. We're ready to get started.
11: Pace car makes that hard left turn onto pit road, and they're about to hit the Echo Park Automotive restart zone. Sam Mayer is on the bottom. He will get the jump. Justin Allgaier, however, is not going to let him get away. They are going to race door-to-door back into turn one.
29: Justin Allgaier with another stellar restart. He's going to try to stay to the back quarter panel of Sam Mayer, but Sam Mayer will clear himself to the lead. Now the battle's on for second. Zilich down low, Allgaier up high as they race down the back straightaway.
26: Teammate side-by-side here with Zilich on the inside of that battle for second. Allgaier to the outside. Mayer, bottom of the racetrack. Here comes the field off four.
8: Justin Allgaier lets the car swing wide up off turn number four. Can't quite get there. Allgaier will regroup, gets back on the back bumper of Sam Mayer and chases him to turn one.
29: Justin Allgaier setting his sights on the leader. That's Sam Mayer. Allgaier in the middle groove. Sam Mayer down low. Behind them, Corey Day got to the inside of Connor Zilich. They're side by side for third down the back stretch as Allgaier closes in on the leader.
26: Austin Dillon right in the middle of that mix for third and fourth. Up front, though, Sam Mayer still controls by about five car lengths now.
11: Corey Day now has driven around Connor Zilich. He takes away that third spot, so moves Zilich back to fourth. Austin Hill running in fifth. Behind them, Rajah Caruth putting a little pressure on Brandon Jones.
29: Rajah Caruth trying to chase down that bright yellow Menards Toyota of Brandon Jones. He's about a car length behind him, but up front, Allgaier looks to the inside of Sam Mayer. They're going to be side by side for the lead.
26: Put the seven at the bottom of this battle here as they work their way into turns three. Mayer holding the middle of the racetrack. Here comes Allgaier for the lead off four.
8: Allgaier clears him, swings up across the hood. He'll be the new race leader. Further back, thinking three wide, Connor Zilich with a bold move up the middle. He'll take over not one, but two spots, and he heads to third.
29: The theme so far is comers and goers, and Sam Mayer all of a sudden has fallen like a parachute. He is all under fire from Connor Zilich, who wants that second spot over him.
26: Austin Hill right behind Zilich as they race the way. Corey Day also top side of the racetrack. Here's Allgaier, bottom of the racetrack now, paints the bottom line on four.
11: Corey Day taking a higher line. He wants to try and take fourth back away from Austin Hill. He'll tuck in behind him. Also joining this battle, you've got Ryan Sieg as they head back to one.
29: And Austin Hill is on the inside line of the racetrack. He has cleared himself from Corey Day. He's going to set his sights on Connor Zilich. And here comes Austin Hill. One car length behind Zilich. That's for third.
26: Movers a little bit further back there. You see Carson Kwapel make his way around Rajah Kruth. Tight battle up here for second and third. Really good battle for fourth, fifth, and sixth off the four.
8: Yeah, they were three wide for just a moment. Exiting turn number four, they settle things down to double wide. Austin Hill is on the move. He'll take over the number four spot and has thoughts of taking third.
29: Yes, Austin Hill drove it really in deep into turns one and two. That's what you can do. He's going to think better of it up front. Connor Zilich looks against the inside of Sam Mayer, but Mayer shuts the door for second.
26: Mayer's got second, and Zilich in that third spot. Austin Hill a little bit further back in fourth. Behind him, Corey Day with a big head of steam has to get on the binder. Almost gets loose off fourth.
11: Wow, the racing happening so fast here at Charlotte. Austin Hill threw the block on Corey Day. He had a little bit of a wiggle. That's now allowed Ryan Sieg to drive today's inside.
29: It's an excellent battle. It is Corey Day up top. Ryan Sieg down low. Brandon Jones has an excellent view running the middle groove of that racetrack as it is Sieg and Corey Day still side by side.
26: Back there in that fifth, sixth, and seventh spot. Man, Brandon Jones trying to find his way through. A couple of cars got the track blocked. Corey Day up in front of him.
8: Corey Day is there as they look forward side by side. Brandon Jones in that highlighter yellow Menards Toyota swings to the outside of Ryan Sieg. Does it the hard way to pick up the position.
29: Brandon Jones going to carry that momentum into turns one and two. He's going to set his sight on Corey Day. He's a car length behind him and closing. Call it now half a car length as they go down the back straightaway.
26: Allgaier checking out up front into turn three right now. Good battle, tight battle for second. Only a half a car length. Here comes Zilich on the bottom. He'll show the nose to Mayer all four.
11: Connor Zilich now drives to the inside. This is a battle for second as they come off of turn four. Zilich will clear him as we are six laps away from a competition caution.
29: Sam Mayer, he just surrendered that inside line for a moment, and Connor Zilich took it full advantage of that. He's already running away from this third place driver of Sam Mayer. Now it's Corey Day all over the back bumper of Sam Mayer. That's for third.
26: Yeah, Mayer's just trying to hold on to his spots right now. Corey Day wants to put him one more spot back. He'll try to do that. Behind him, Austin Hill under attack from Brandon Jones.
8: Brandon Jones looks to the inside off turn number four, tries to pull even at the start-finish line. Further ahead, Corey Day under attack. And as a matter of fact, he's going to go to the outside and work his way back past Sam Mayer.
29: Sam Mayer, who was leading this race not too long ago, has fallen to the fourth position as Corey Day gets around him. Behind them, side by side, it's Ross Chastain and Austin Hill, wheel to wheel.
26: Down the back stretch, here we go once more. Good battle back there, fifth, sixth, and seventh. Brandon Jones still trying to work on Mayer at the bottom of the racetrack.
11: Justin Allgaier leading at Charlotte, then it's Connor Zilich, then running in third, you've got Corey Day. The battle now, Sam Mayer has Brandon Jones challenging on the inside for four.
29: It's tough to know what your car has with no laps on the track, and I think that's what Sam Mayer is experiencing right now. He drifts all the way up to the racetrack. Brandon Jones will get by him easily, and here's Ross Chastain on the inside. He's trying to get another piece of Sam Mayer.
26: Chastain's got the inside position there, being pushed by Ryan Sieg to the bottom of the racetrack. Mayer drops back two spots now, all four.
8: After the extended caution flag earlier in today's race, NASCAR's moved the competition caution to lap number 25. We're three laps shy of that as the field competition caution to lap number 25. We're three laps shy of that as the field goes back to turn one.
29: Watching some of the movers, Ross Chastain in the number

0: Road and Napa Pit reporter Brett McMillan.
1: Well, Brad, despite the fact he's building up a lead, Justin Allgaier says that he is a little bit tighter than he would like to be. Meanwhile, Austin Hill says that he is losing everything he gains coming off at turn number two.
2: They make their way down the back straightaway. Austin Hill, loose is typically fast, Brad, but loose with the low ceiling and a car that you just haven't had any laps on, that could be a bit daunting out there.
0: And the way the downforce happens over the top of these cars, if you're loose, if someone tucks in behind you, that just makes that problem worse. We've now completed 24 laps, one to go until a competition caution, Andrew.
3: Oh, yeah, and Justin Allgaier, he's got a pretty substantial lead over Connor Zilich. They're all running the top group of the racetrack. I do want to note, we were talking about him a few laps ago, Ross Chastain is on the move. Pat.
4: Yeah, Chastain's got a fast car this afternoon, that number nine. Here's Allgaier going back to the stripe. It'll get the next 10 or so cars before they'll get the flag out.
2: Yeah, they're going to try to get the majority of the field past the start-finish line to complete lap number 25 before we expect the caution flag to fly. Justin Allgaier is the race leader here on lap number 25. Connor Zilich is second. Corey Day goes third. Ross Chastain is fourth. Brandon Jones, Brad, rounds out the top five.
0: And with the competition caution, which is set to fly any moment now, we have 20 laps to go still in stage number one, and we are now under caution for the second time. This is now the first opportunity for the pit crews to go to work and an opportunity for them to make whatever adjustments, whatever changes, and fill the cars with Sunoco fuel.
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2: We welcome you back to Charlotte Motor Speedway. Pit lane is open this time by. Time for some pit work from our Napa pit reporter, starting with Alan Cavana.
12: And waiting on Connor Zilich, who's up three spots in this first little stint up to second place. He's hitting his box right now. He says he has no freeness anywhere on the track. Just so too tight for Zilich. They're going to make a small adjustment. The crew chief Rodney Childers down here helping with the tire change. And on the other side of the wall, four tires for Connor Zilich. Wendy?
13: Brent Cruz is up to the seventh position. He said he's a little bit free. He's still learning right now in these early laps, but he's happy with it. Air pressure, four tires, and Sunoco fuel. Brett McMillan.
1: Four tires, slight air pressure adjustment for Justin Allgaier.

0: 13.4 second stop for him as he's trying to loosen it up a little bit. Meanwhile, the 17 car of Day, they said no changes at all. And they give a four-tire change and said on go fuel.
1: Race off of pit road is won by Justin Allgaier, followed by Connor Zilich. Corey Day is up next, third off of pit road. Then it's Brandon Jones and Ross Chastain, the top five.
2: What if Chase Briscoe win with the hands of his pit crew changing four tires in under 9 seconds? The voice of his spotter carving a path through the pack. His race engineer, systems engineer, all working tirelessly to shave off a tenth of a second with his team at Toyota. His crew chief, his fans, his family. It's all of this all at once at 200 miles per hour. From the moment Chase joined Toyota to the moment he ends up in victory lane. So how does Chase Briscoe win? In summary, not alone. Toyota Racing. Your race, your story. NASCAR is a registered trademark of the National Association for Stock Car Auto Racing, LLC.
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0: For the seventh time this season, Kyle Busch will see the checkered flag here at Lowe's Motor Speedway as he brings the number 18. He wins the Dollar General 300.
1: That's how you heard it 2009 here at now Charlotte Motor Speedway, one of Kyle Busch's multiple wins here at this racetrack, as we remember one of NASCAR's greatest after losing him on Thursday.
4: Yeah, still trying to digest it. 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
4: Field works their way up off of turn number 4 behind the pace car. We're hoping sooner rather than later to get the one to go. It will not be this time by. So we're going to go all the way around at least one more time through, as we'll give you an idea on lap number 31 where your favorite driver is running.
1: Justin Allgaier is leading the Charbroil 300. Connor Zilich will restart second. Corey Day is third. Brandon Jones fourth. Fifth is Ross Chastain. Sixth, Brent Cruz. Seventh is Sam Mayer. Rajah Caruth runs eighth. Ninth is Sheldon Creed. And Jesse Love is 10th.
4: Taylor Gray is 11th. William Sawalich is 12th. And Austin Hill, 13th. Ryan Sieg is 14th. Carson Quapo, 15th. Sammy Smith goes 16th. Dean Thompson is 17th, Parker Retzloff 18th, Anthony Alfredo is 19th, and Jeb Burton is 20th.
1: 21st is Jeremy Clements. Cole Custer is 22nd. Kyle Sieg, 23rd. 24th is Harrison Burton. Leland Honeyman is 25th. 26th, Austin Green. Patrick Starpoli runs 27th. 28th is Andrew Patterson. LeVar Scott, 29th, and Blaine Perkins is 30th.
4: Ryan Ellis, 31st. Nathan Bird, 32nd. David Starr is 33rd. Dawson Cram is being scored 34th. Brendan Poole, 35th. Josh Balicki is 36th. Joey Gase, 37th. And J.J. Yaley is 38th. All cars are still on the lead lap.
1: Let's go down and check in with Napa Auto Parts pit reporter Brent McMillan.
11: Brad, during that last round of pit stops, Jesse Love lost a number of spots that he was a little bit slow getting in and out of his pit stall. He's the third to last pit stall on pit road. Now, he's got an empty pit stall behind him, but they said that he's going to need to do a little better job getting in and out of his pit stall, and he says he'll do that next time down.
4: The field stays under the caution flag here. This is our second caution flag of the race. First came out on lap two when Harrison Burton went for a single car spin in turn number three. Then we had this latest is the competition caution back on lap 25. Brad, we would like to have gotten the one to go a lap or two ago, maybe even be green flag racing at this point.
1: I hate to say it, but the competition caution might have been well timed because while the field was going slow around the track, we've had a little bit of precipitation come in. Looking at the big screen here at Charlotte Motor Speedway, they're showing an overhead camera from Justin Allgaier. You can see the precipitation on that camera. Looking from our vantage point on the racetrack, it's actually a little hard to tell whether that is coating the racetrack or not. In fact, let's check in with our turn announcers. Andrew Curlin, what do you feel like out there in one and two?
12: Yeah, you know, I mentioned that sink faucet type of drip about 20 minutes ago, and it has picked up a little bit. Not enough for anyone to seek shelter. Matthew and his, our friends over to my left in their campsite, they got their tent out, and they're underneath the tent. But not a lot of urgency to seek shelter right now. As for the racetrack, it's a dark surface, and so it's kind of hard to tell what is wet and what is dry, but for the most part, I can pick out the raindrops in front of me, so it hasn't blanketed anything in terms of completely losing a racetrack here.
4: So the field behind the pace car in turn number four, unfortunately, pace car is going to lead this parade of race cars down pit lane, and they're going to bring them off the racetrack. So Pat Patterson, I'm assuming the sprinkles are getting a touch heavier.
13: Yeah, you know, last night we had almost the identical situation with, you know, just this amount of moisture. You know, NASCAR is so conscious and cautious about these kinds of situations, and I salute them for that as they bring the cars down. The racetrack still, the majority of it on my end, still looks relatively dry. I don't think we're getting enough of that moisture to worry about it, but erring on the side of caution is always first and foremost with NASCAR.
1: Thank you, Pat. Thank you, Andrew. You know, one thing we haven't had here, late last night, we actually had some thunderstorms come through. But while we've been at the racetrack trying to either get racing or practice and qualifying underway, the precipitation that we've seen is more of a heavy mist with some drops falling, but it's not like we've actually had a downpour here that has quickly lost the track. It's just been enough to make it unsafe.
4: Yeah, and that's the frustrating part of it. At least it is, on my opinion. If it's going to rain, rain. This light mist that we have, it's almost like the cloud has just kind of settled in over top of us. It's been difficult to see the surrounding landscape around Charlotte Motor Speedway for the better part of the day. We had a couple of hours earlier where we could get a pretty good viewpoint from high atop the grandstands here from the Performance Racing Network broadcast booth. But here in the last 15 to 20 minutes, things have gotten to the point where they look awfully foggy. Not to the point where spotters and NASCAR race control cannot see the racetrack. You can easily see this entire facility.
1: Yeah, and to paint the picture, people in the grandstand, some of them going back to maybe grab some concessions or take a little bit of a break, but no one is walking around with umbrellas right now. That I think that probably is the best way to define the precipitation that we have here right now. If you wear glasses, maybe you'll get a little bit on that. But outside of that, everyone is just walking out there like they normally would on a bright sunny day.
4: And there's no rush by the crew members right now to run and put car covers on these race cars. It's just a leisurely stroll for the majority of the crew members. Now, they do have the car covers slung over their shoulders as they walk down the pit lane, but nobody at the moment is approaching the race cars because they quite simply don't have to at this point.
1: Yeah, they don't have to. We'll come back to Charlotte Motor Speedway. We have completed 33 laps of the Charbroil 300. Justin Allgaier leads Connor Zilich, Corey Day, Brandon Jones, and Ross Chastain.
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1: Back at Charlotte Motor Speedway alongside Alex Hayden, my name is Brad Gilley. Calling the action in the turns, we have Andrew Curlin and Pat Patterson, our Napa Auto Parts Fit reporters, Brett McMillan, Wendy Venturini, and Alan Cavana. We're under a weather delay in the Charbroil 300. I hesitate, Alex, to call it a rain delay because we've not really had rain.
4: No, it's just wet, and that's the frustrating and aggravating part about all of this. But, you know, we're here, the fans are here, and the majority of the fans have been sticking around in the grandstand seats on a day that the temperatures have only been able to reach the mid to upper 60s today. Very unseasonably cool weather here in Charlotte, North Carolina for late May, but these are the cards we're dealt, and we're going to have to play these hands.
1: Yeah, they're letting the drivers out of the cars and putting the covers on them, so we should be talking with some of them shortly. In fact, we'll do that right now, Brett McMillan.
11: Corey Day out of the car. First time you've seen Charlotte in a O'Reilly car. What's your impression here of the few laps you got?
21: Yeah, it's tough. The track isn't all the way ran in with the resin up top, just and it keeps, you know, getting little bits of water on it here and there. So, yeah, tough to get a good read there, but overall, if it stays dry, I think it'll be a good race.
11: I know that you spun the tires on the start. Is that something that when that happens, what's the reaction inside the car?
21: Get them to stop spinning as quickly as possible.
11: No panic or anything like that? Just kind of, hey, just stay cool and go.
21: Yeah, that's right.
11: All right, appreciate it. Good luck the rest of the way. Let's go to Alan Cavana.
22: Roger Carruth, a decent run so far in the race. How do you describe that kind of stop and go, rain, all the sorts of stuff in that first run?
23: Well, the start of the race, I was kind of surprised. The top of one and two had grip. And the car, we took off pretty strong. And then got a bit too tight there when we ran long, kind of both of those stints. So I know we got it fixed on the stop, and we'll see what's whenever we go back green, what it's got. But yeah, obviously really cool paint schemes with our HendrickCars.com 4-car salute this weekend, me and Corey tonight, and the others through the rest of the weekend. So yeah, hopefully we get back going sometime. And you know, thanks to Mr. H and Miss Linda and everybody at the Hendrick Engine Shop and everybody at JRM along with Chevrolet for this really fast car. So we'll see what today brings, but glad we got to race a little bit. It was getting annoying sitting, but rather be safe than sorry for sure.
22: Dale Jr. was on the radio before the race. Had kind of a message for you. What did he impart? What advice did he impart on you?
23: Yeah, just stuff we talked about during the week. I'm actually headed over there to talk to him right now. But yeah, just stuff we talked about during the week. And it's great having somebody that believes in you and has invested in yourself like that, and is a huge blessing. So, but yeah, just build on the foundation I've set so far, and going to try to put it all together tonight and have a good result.
22: Roger Carruth running in the top 10 early on today. Dale Jr. told him, do what you can to make your job easier, Wendy.
2: Sam Mayer has led three laps in this rain-shortened race right now. Sam, how did it feel up front? I know you've had an opportunity to come down pit road, make some adjustments. Walk us through these 33 laps, not all under green.
3: Yeah, definitely a bummer start to the race, just not being able to have the track clear enough to go. But the Triborough Chevy started off really, really good. Really looking forward to getting back out there to prove what we got. We didn't end the segment, I guess you can say, before the comp caution all that well, but I think we made a good adjustment on it and can go out there and maybe lead a couple more laps. But yeah, definitely a bummer start. Looking to get out there again, because I think that we can definitely put on a good show.
2: Tell the fans what this does for a driver's psyche. Stop, go in, out of the car. How do you stay mentally focused?
3: Yeah, I mean, the biggest part of it is, like, you know, like, I thought we could have gone green a lot earlier than we did. We ran like seven laps under caution when I think we could have ran under green for sure and got more laps in at least, and maybe even got to the end of the stage. So it's frustrating because you're like, come on, let's go, and then we're just not going, and then now we're obviously out of the car, so you have to kind of reset. But that's part of being an athlete and a driver here, is you have to always be optimized and ready to lock back in whenever.
2: All right, thanks to Sam Mayer for taking the time. Thanks to Heather DeBow, because she's holding an umbrella over us. Thanks, our teammate over here on PRN, Alan Cavana.
22: And I found Sheldon Creed. I just covered your pit stop. They said you were a little too tight out there in that opening stint. What is it like on this kind of cold, foggy, wet? What is it like out there?
5: Yeah, it's tough when you know get going like that, and then, you know, you kind of see it getting wet and rainy. But, I don't feel like our Road Ranger Chevrolet is too bad. I just fired off a little too tight there, which we tightened up a bit before the race, just not knowing what it was going to do. So a little tight, but I feel like, yeah, we're in the game, and it wasn't like I was kind of losing pace. So yeah, I feel good about it, and we'll see what this weather does, and yeah, see if we can get back racing here soon.
22: No mile and a half is exactly different, despite them calling cookie cutters. So what is the challenge here? What's different? What do you look for here?
5: Yeah, it's this place changes every year, it seems like, through the heat cycles of the year, and 3 and 4 is just it gets rougher every time. Like 3 and 4 is rough through the whole corner, makes it really hard to run, you know, the middle and top lanes with our cars. So I was kind of glued to the line there, and yeah, usually we kind of see higher temperatures here, and maybe going to nightfall, that changes the track a lot, where today is just kind of, you know, cold and a little bit wet. So yeah, trying to chase it a little bit here early on. Thankful we got this this caution, because we didn't have practice and all, and we'll keep working on it when we get to go back racing. And I think we'll find some more pace in our car and be able to drive forward.
22: All right, that's Sheldon Creed with a little assist from Joe Custer holding the umbrella for us. Wendy?
2: Justin Allgaier's down here discussing his car. I see a lot of hand movement going on, so that's a good sign. As we stand here in the rain, no umbrella. He's taking it like a champ over here. Give us some feedback on what your race car is doing so far as you're leading this race.
6: Yeah, our commissary helmets, Liquid IV Chevrolet, is really good. Just, you know, the rain stinks for everybody. And I feel like if our fans are willing to brave it out in the rain with no umbrellas, I can stand in here on pit road with no umbrella till at least the heavy stuff comes. But, you know, I'm really proud of Andrew Overstreet and this whole team, you know, to fire off the race with no practice. And then to lose the lead there on the start and to be able to gain it back. You know, those are all really solid things that I think this team – rallies behind and really does a good job of. Had a great pit stop right there to get us off a pit road back in the lead. You know, and I think the key for today is just managing the weather, managing the racetrack, you know, managing the resonance on the racetrack. It's so unique in how this place drives now versus what it did 5, maybe even 10 years ago. So, again, I'm proud of our team. I'm proud of the effort. Just now we just got to manage all of it, and I think so far we're doing a good job of that.
2: Yes, absolutely. You are your veteran of these rain delays, getting in and out of the car. What do you expect the track to do when you do get back out there?
6: Well, I think that's the hardest part, right? It's pretty cool. It's not cold by any stretch, but it's pretty cool. There is some wind, which will obviously help. But you know, anytime you get this kind of low ceiling and kind of misty rain, it's really hard to predict how long it stays or even really how long it takes to dry the track. So as long as we do our job with the track dryers like they do a great job out here in NASCAR, we'll be in okay shape. I think the top line might take a couple laps to kind of re-come back in just like it did at the start of the race. But once that's the case, I think the racing is back to normal quota, and we'll be just fine.
2: All right. Good luck out there. Appreciate your time. Justin Allgaier, one of the many drivers wearing Kyle Busch hats here on pit road. Alan Cavana.
22: And another one of those is Connor Zilich right here, just talking about that early stint. You said there was no looseness anywhere on the racetrack. How do you describe that first stint, the stop and go, the potential rain? What's that like for a young driver?
0: Yeah, it's tough at times, you know, having to handle the weather and, you know, figuring out if we're going to get to go back green when we're running laps under caution. And eventually we did. And, you know, I feel pretty good about our Rogistic Chevrolet. I feel like, you know, we're a little tight, but it's got a ton of security. And I know that we can free it up without, you know, hurting our entry or making the exit too loose. I think we need help everywhere. So I'm excited to see what it has later, hopefully tonight when we go back running, if not tomorrow.
22: And might as well ask you about the Cup car. At least you got some practice in that one. You'll actually have some laps before you hit the track. On the Cup side of things, what was that like in that challenge? You know, 600 miles is coming.
0: Yeah, I mean, it's a long race. So making sure that your car is good and drives well in practice is really important. And I felt like we had a pretty good Red Bull Chevrolet. We definitely have some room to improve, but, you know, we know where we can be better. And, you know, that's the important part.
22: All right, we're going to wait this out with Mr. Zilich. Wendy?
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7: 33 laps have been complete. The red flag is out for weather here at Charlotte Motor Speedway. 16 of those 33 laps have been run under the caution flag, but when we were under green, it was competitive. Three lead changes, two different drivers taking their turn at the top of the leaderboard. Justin Allgaier, our current race leaders, led 26 of the 33 laps. Sam Mayer has led the other seven. From Charlotte Motor Speedway, this is PRN, the Performance Racing Network.
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13: 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I'm Clifford Pugh, and I've sharpened my pencil, and I'm ready to talk trade today.
11: We're 33 laps into the Charboro 300 here at Charlotte Motor Speedway, and we are in a weather delay, and Ross Chastain joins me here, not in the booth, but on pit road as you are out of the car, and we're standing here, and this is becoming a bad habit. We had this happen during the truck race last night. You didn't get any green flag laps, but you did today. How was the track while it had rubber?
14: Yeah, I mean, putting the cup rubber down earlier was important, I think, for the start of this race, having that comp caution. Was perfect for this O'Reilly series not being on track yet, and for our Carolina Carport Chevy, we went forward, so it was really nice to just be calm at the beginning, just trying to feel the car. I haven't been here in an O'Reilly car at Charlotte in a long time, so yeah, just trying to get reacclimated to it, and then started picking them off just kind of one at a time and put ourselves up in that top three rows, so that'll be where we will be for the choose. And when you line up with a Hendrick engine and a Junior Motorsports car, I got a lot of my track house boys here pitting the car, so we have a lot of fun with this. It's very intentional that we come run these races, though, and try to compete.
11: Does it help being a veteran when you have a situation like this that you're able to keep your mindset in the right place when you get back in the car after a rain delay?
14: Yes, I used to get so nervous during rain delays because I was thinking, what should I be doing? Should I be going and watching videos? Should I be talking to other drivers? I used to walk up and down pit road like a decade ago. In 2015, when I was in the four car, I would just walk and talk to Justin Allgaier. Now I'm like, well, I can ask him a question if I see him, but if I have something really intentional I want to ask him, I will. But I'm also just going through what I felt, trying to regurgitate that to Philip Bell, my crew chief. So the hardest part is not eating too much watermelon. We got fresh in Florida watermelons, and my gosh, it's hard to not eat a whole one right now. But yeah, I'm going to try to just keep it to like a slice or three.
11: All right, I think it's good. I think it's time to go get watermelon. Let's see where Ross is keeping it. What do you think, Alan?
22: Yeah, I mean, you should spread the word. I got Brandon Jones. Hey, there we go. We got an umbrella. Thank you very much, young man. Let's see. You drove into the top five. What's going well with the 20 car right now, Brandon?
15: Yeah, I think luckily we had great track position from having a really good Dover race, right? So it was nice to be able to start up front here and not lose too much track position. It was just interesting to see how much grip the racetrack has. I think that is what took me most by surprise. This is always a hot race for us normally. It's a slick track. It's gotten, you know, very limited low grip. But we've got the spray here this weekend. It's cold outside. So just how much throttle time this track has has been pretty interesting so far. So just I jumped out of the car when it ran across the pit box and got up there, and I immediately started looking at just some SMT stuff. I wanted to see what I was doing right and maybe what can we do a little bit better. We've been talking through some balance comments and stuff too as well from what I was experiencing out there. So all in all, I'm pretty happy so far with it. I think that we're an adjustment or two away from being to where we can go race for the lead and try to get the seven car. We were running basically the same lap times there when you look at it. So yeah, trying to just maximize, see where the lap time was. But yeah, it was cool to see how much grip this place has and see how much we're already moving around. I mean, lap, you know, three or so into this thing, we're already running the middle lane. So that's pretty cool to see.
22: It's not often you get a timeout to go study all that data. Brandon Jones running well, Wendy.
2: And I'm over here with Brent Cruz. We found him hanging out with his crew under his pit box. Brent, you're running sixth right now. Never run at this racetrack before in any series. So what have you learned in these 33, I'm not going to say all green flag laps? It's been barely green flag.
16: Yeah, I've learned a lot. Just super grateful to be racing here today, even though the weather's not very nice. Love racing here with Young Life. Being here at my hometown with all my friends and all my family here, it's been an absolute blast getting to learn this place. Spent so much time on the simulator learning and continuing to learn, and this place has been a lot of fun. So hopefully we can get the weather cleared up and get to go racing, but as of right now, it doesn't look too good. But yeah, we're here. Everything is as normal as it can be, but it's tough not, you know, having Kyle here. Everybody's thinking of him and keeping the Bush family in their prayers, and every driver on this on this grid is doing it for him.
2: Those very kind words. How difficult is it for you? You're not very experiencing the rain delays, getting in and out of the car so many times here in the O'Reilly Auto Parts Series. So what does this do for a driver's psyche, for someone like yourself?
16: I'm not too sure. I think you just have to stay grounded, and luckily I'm really in with my faith. I'm a strong Christian man, and being able to be with a great group with the Young Life people here, and being able to just pray about it when I get stressed out or overwhelmed or anything, or nervous, which is all very common in a race car, I'm able to just come over here and pray about it. And when I pray about it, it's like my mind just goes completely clear again. And that's the power of Jesus. So we'll see. I haven't done a lot of rain delays like this. I've had them where we can't, where we get in the car and then we cancel them and come back and stuff like that. But it's totally different getting in, running 30 laps, and then getting back out and sitting around and going back. So we'll see.
2: Well, I'll tell you, you're doing a pro move by coming here and hanging out with your team, because they probably appreciate your presence right now.
16: I hope so. Yeah.
2: All right. Thanks. Frank Cruz, and he's going to run over to the media center. He's going to take a moment right here as we have some time in this rain delay. He was asking me about the weather. He was asking me how much time before he goes back. I wish I had those answers, Frank Cruz.
7: Yeah, no question about that. We're all wondering what the weather is going to do here in the near future. Brent Cruz making his first start of any kind here at Charlotte Motor Speedway. So the top of the hour, so let's pause 10 seconds for station identification. 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
1: Welcome back to Charlotte Motor Speedway for the O'Reilly Auto Parts Series Charbroil 300. Alongside Alex Hayden, my name is Brad Gilley. Unfortunately, wet weather is going to cause some track drying to happen here at Charlotte. Coming up in about 10 minutes at 6:10 Eastern, we're going to turn programming back to local affiliates. We'll come back with an update at 7 o'clock Eastern time, and hopefully that update is an awesome one, because one thing we know for sure, Alex, the track drying team here at Charlotte Motor Speedway, they've got a lot of practice.
7: Yeah, they do, sadly. But they have done yeoman's work all day long, and we expect that to continue on. Obviously, there are lights here at Charlotte Motor Speedway, and looking at the radar, as most everybody with a smartphone or a computer or device, you can pull up a radar yourself. You can see that there is moisture in and around the area. However, it does break up and go away before it gets late here in Charlotte. So I'm optimistic. I know you and I are probably the most optimistic people by nature that are at any given racetrack, no matter what the scenario is. But I'm optimistic we're going to be able to get this race in tonight.
1: Yeah, silver linings. Looking at the radar, we've got maybe just one little bit that might come by us again, and then things look like they should clear up. Obviously, that can change, and we'll see. We'll come back to Charlotte Motor Speedway here in just a couple of minutes. We'll take a quick break and let you know what's happening here. And as we sit in a rain delay with Justin Allgaier leading the Charbroil 300.
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1: Back at Charlotte Motor Speedway alongside Alex Hayden. My name is Brad Gilley. We are in a weather delay in the Charbroil 300. We are going to send programming back to local affiliates at 6:10 Eastern time here in about 6.5 minutes or so. But the good news is, Alex, I just heard NASCAR come over the radio and tell some of the cleanup trucks, some of the drying equipment, to fire things up and get ready to start drying this track.
7: Yeah, that is great news. And in what we saw earlier today, because it hasn't rained hard, it's just kind of been that mist that's come in and just put a coat of water on the track. There's no standing water, no puddling, anything of that nature. So we run the Toyota Tundra track drying apparatus out there, let them blow all the top water off of the racing surface, a lap around the track with the jet dryers. Hopefully we'll get this dried up pretty quickly, and let's hope Mother Nature will cooperate. There is still weather in and around the Charlotte Motor Speedway area, but there is a big break behind this once this last little bit moves out of here.
1: Yeah, which is a good thing. And we've had just a little bit of weather throughout the weekend. The plan right now is to actually run the Craftsman Truck Series race after the O'Reilly Auto Parts Series race. 9 o'clock Eastern time is when they originally had that plan. Effectively, if this delays, we're going to go back to O'Reilly Auto Parts Racing, and they'll just continue to push back the Truck Series race as needed, and we'll hopefully get in a doubleheader here tonight.
7: Yeah, that's the plan, and that's what we have our fingers crossed for, and I certainly know the fans want the same thing. And that leads us up to tomorrow, Memorial Day Weekend Classic here at Charlotte Motor Speedway, the Coca-Cola 600, one of NASCAR's crown jewel races, Performance Racing Network on the air at 5 o'clock Eastern time. Very much look forward to that. We did get 45 minutes of practice in earlier today for the NASCAR Cup Series machines. However, no qualifying, so they set the field by the rule book. That means Tyler Reddick will lead the field to the green flag.
1: Fun part of practice, by the way, Ricky Stenhouse Jr. led in overall speed, and Eric Jones was the fastest over a 15-lap run.
7: Yeah, that was impressive. Eric had a lot of speed in his Advent Health Toyota from Legacy Motor Club. He was in the top 10 in the single lap speeds, top 5 in the 5 and 10 lap averages. As a matter of fact, he was second best in the 10 consecutive lap average. To your point, the best in the 15. Eric Jones may have a little something to race with here tomorrow night for 600 miles, trying to add another crown or another jewel to his crown. He's already won the Southern 500 at Darlington. So Eric Jones in these big races just has a knack of rising to the top.
1: He really does. And go back 1 week. Dover Motor Speedway, the NASCAR All-Star Race. You heard it on the Motor Racing Network from the Monster Mile. While Denny Hamlin walked away with the $1 million check, well, who wouldn't want that? I think you saw some drivers with a lot of promise moving forward. Eric Jones, a top five finish. Connor Zilich, after a pit road penalty, legit just drove up through the field and got a fifth-place finish as well.
7: And I think for both Zilich and for Eric Jones, those are exactly the types of medicine that the doctor has ordered. They've had a bit of a rough start to the season, both of those teams have. To be able to come back and have that kind of run, even though it's a non-points-paying race, and maybe that's what they needed. Take a little pressure off. Know that there's no points on the line. Just go out and race. Maybe try something a little different as far as the strategy of the setup of the race car goes, and they may have hit on something because they've come out here in that 45-minute practice session, and both cars had speed.
1: Yeah, they really did. So we look forward to seeing what happens with that. That's tomorrow, the Coca-Cola 600. The Performance Racing Network goes on the air 5 o'clock Eastern time, and we look forward to 600 miles of remembrance here as we honor and remember on Memorial Day weekend. We look forward to the conclusion of the Charbroil 300 with the O'Reilly Auto Parts Series. We are just 33 laps in of what is scheduled to be a 200-lap race in the 300 miles here. That will be followed by the NASCAR Craftsman Truck Series. The North Carolina Education Lottery 200 was postponed due to rain. We tried to start the race, but the rain came in literally when they took one to go before the green flag. They said, you know what? This isn't going to work. Come back at 8 a.m. tomorrow morning. Well, we all woke up, and Alex, as you mentioned, we all got here before the security guards did in some cases, and that was probably the rainiest part of the weekend, unfortunately.
7: So let's hope the third time is, in fact, the charm for the NASCAR Craftsman Truck Series in the North Carolina Education Lottery 200 tonight here at Charlotte Motor Speedway under the lights. Heck, who doesn't like racing under the lights at Charlotte? That's what the fans have always loved, so maybe we'll be able to do that tonight and then the transition tomorrow from day to night.
1: Yeah, that is going to be a lot of fun. The Toyota Tundra track drying team has been deployed. We actually have a fleet of 9 Toyota Tundras on the track right now, and they're running 3x3x3. And once they blow the water off the surface of the racetrack, then they send the jet dryers out, heat it up, and to dry everything on the racetrack. And as Alex Hayden said, we're optimistic here. We got a nice practice session in earlier. We got to start this O'Reilly race. We're looking forward to finishing it.
7: We are, and that's part of racing sometimes is you have to wait out a delay with the weather. And again, it hasn't rained hard here at all afternoon, all morning. It's just been an aggravating mist that's come overhead here at Charlotte Motor Speedway. And what folks like to say, it's a low ceiling out there, and that's what we're battling right now here at the racetrack. And staying optimistic, though, that sooner rather than later, we'll be able to put the green flag back in the air.
1: Yeah, we look forward to that. So Justin Allgaier leads Connor Zilich, Corey Day, Brandon Jones, Ross Chastain, the top 5, Brent Cruz, Sam Mayer, Rajah Caruth, Sheldon Creed, Jesse Love are the top 10. We've been slowed down twice so far in the opening 33 laps of this race here. Once on lap number 2 with a lazy spin, as Alex Hayden described it, by Harrison Burton. And then the second was the competition caution, and during that competition caution, that's when the precipitation hit. We're going to turn programming back to our local affiliates. We truly appreciate them. We will come back 50 minutes from now, 7 o'clock Eastern time, with an update and hopefully tell you when we get to go back to racing here at Charlotte Motor Speedway. Thank you so much for tuning in. We'll talk to you.

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Welcome to Charlotte Motor Speedway, where we are in a weather delay for the Charbroil 300 NASCAR Rally Auto Parts Series race. My name is Brad Gilley, and to give you a quick update, the good news is that track drying is underway here at Charlotte Motor Speedway. And also looking at the radar, it looks like we have a potential window to get the track dry and resume the O'Reilly Auto Parts Series here at Charlotte. But that is still going to take some time, unfortunately. So what we're going to do is come back 1 hour from now, 9 p.m. Eastern Time, with another update as they continue to dry here at Charlotte. After 33 laps are completed of the race, Justin Allgaier leads Connor Zilich in stage number one here at Charlotte Motor Speedway. We'll come back and check in with you in an hour and hopefully have some better news as track drying is underway here at Charlotte Motor Speedway while we're in a weather delay for the Charbroil 300 here in North Carolina. Thank you so much for tuning in.

From the Morgan County Medical Center Studios, this is today's hot new country and your all-time favorites. 101.3 WECO, Wartburg.